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5: 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Severe storms that started with advanced warnings. 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
12: 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We bid adieu to Brett Evans, and that means we got two. Count them, two. Solo Hour is coming your way, as we do every Monday through

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6: Oh, yeah. Welcome on back. 410-940-910, phone number to show on this show. This is BetMGM Tonight, Westwood One Sports. I'm Pat Boyle. All righty, Francis Tiafoe trying his best to stay in the third set. Shelton's had a couple of set points, and Tiafoe still hasn't held. It's 5-3 in the third, and this is pretty important because even if Ben Shelton wins the set, you want him to have to serve it out so that Tiafoe can start the fourth set. Serving, there's less pressure when you serve first to start a set, in my opinion. So if Ben is able to break here, he would obviously win the third set, and then he would be able to serve first to start the fourth, and that would give him even more scoreboard pressure to try to close out the match. But speaking of which, again, the winner of this All-American Men's Semifinal plays Sasha Zverev, the number two player in the world and the number one seed, with Sinner having missed the tournament. And Zverev is a guy that a lot of people were saying is the greatest player to never win a Grand Slam. Well, he finally won his first Slam at the French Open in May. Alcaraz not playing because of an injury. Sinner had that heat stroke and collapsed in that match. Djokovic got knocked out early. Then Zverev went to the Wimbledon final. Again, Alcaraz didn't play in that tournament. And he put up a good fight, but lost to Sinner in four. Now he's in the U.S. Open final, trying to win his second Slam of the season. He's going to play either Ben Shelton or Tiafoe. Combs, the men's final is Sunday, 2 o'clock Eastern time. Then years past, they've done it at 4 o'clock Eastern. They're going 2 o'clock Eastern time on Sunday. Hot or cold, the U.S. Open men's final is the worst scheduling decision in all of professional sports every year.
8: Yeah, I mean, it's hot because there's no chance. And I like tennis. I'm not as deep into it as you are. Like, you could sit there and break down every player that's in a tournament, most likely. I could probably break down the top 10, top 15 players, but there's no chance I'm watching it over an NFL game, ever.
6: I agree.
8: Like, I brought
6: up... I'm a sicko for tennis. I agree.
8: Yeah, I brought up, you know, maybe they could do it in the morning. You know, if you did a 9 a.m. start leading into football, if you did a, you know, maybe, or even a 10 a.m. start leading into football Eastern time, if you did Saturday night, you know, like, even that for me is kind of iffy just because I'm a college football junkie as well. So, like, you know, let's say it was tonight or tomorrow night, I should say, would I watch that over Texas, Ohio State? Probably not. I probably got Texas, Ohio State on, and I'm flipping to the U.S. Open on breaks if I don't have two TV screens. But yeah, it's definitely a terrible decision. They need to fix it. They need to figure it out.
9: Yeah, and I've been thinking about this for years. Our guy PJ Glasser put out a video the other day saying start the tournament a week earlier. So that way the final would be the Sunday before the NFL season starts. Okay, you're asking the tennis, you know, overarching ATP tour to do that. Even if they didn't, you should make both the men's and women's finals on a Saturday. So, hey, at worst, you're competing with college football. It's better than competing against the NFL. They're just losing millions of viewers every year putting it on a Sunday, the start of the NFL season. All right, me and Combs go head-to-head college
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9: football next.
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12: 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And as always, you can hear us on hundreds of local affiliates throughout North America. Open phone lines is how we do it here for the final hour.

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5: It's been a warm, muggy day across the area, and tonight for a Friday night football, a little bit on the steamy side. Temperatures will be slowly falling down to about 73 by morning. We're looking for a 30% chance of a thunderstorm popping up on our Saturday afternoon. High temperatures will be in the mid-90s. Thunderstorm chance still lingering into Saturday night, and we'll look for an overnight low at 75. And on Sunday, temperatures return to near 100 by afternoon. A lot of 100s next week. From News on 6, I'm meteorologist Travis Meyer.
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7: 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You can also hit me up on Twitter, at PatBoyle44. A Michigan football enthusiast, follow me on Twitter. If only they knew how much smack I was talking about them. Maybe they did. It was 20 minutes ago, so they must have heard us talking about Oklahoma, Michigan. Maybe they're a realistic Michigan football enthusiast. Either way, Combs and I going head-to-head, as we'll do every single Friday night ahead of the college football Saturday. We choose 10 games, and we go head-to-head. Combs 8-2 last week. I went 6-4. We have gotten through four games so far. We're both on A&M, covering the points against Arizona State. We are head-to-head on North Carolina, Eastern Tennessee State. Combs thinks Eastern Tennessee State has 35.5-point favorites are live dogs against Bill Belichick in North Carolina. We're both on the Oklahoma Sooners on the road covering the 5.5 against Michigan. And then we're head-to-head on Oregon, Oklahoma State, the Ducks, 23.5-point favorites. And Combs also thinks that the Cowboys are live dogs in that one. Okay, let's move on. Combs, we better be on the same side on this one, brother. Our Notre Dame Fighting Irish, fresh off the beatdown of Wisconsin at Lambeau Field. Now they host the Rice Owls. tomorrow at Notre Dame Stadium, 3:30 Eastern kickoff. Notre Dame, a hefty 44.5 point favorite. Please don't tell me you're picking the Rice Owls. Please don't tell me you think the Rice Owls are live dogs against our Fighting Irish, do you?
8: I do not. I think the Irish win this one. I think they put up probably 70 points in this game. I think that Marcus Freeman wants to go for the jugular. I think he wants to put out, he's not going to leave anything for chance this year, whether it's, you know, not beating a team, not covering a spread, nothing like that. Marcus Freeman is going to have his foot on the pedal the entire way. I don't know how long the starters will play in the second half, but I think there's going to be a beatdown of the Rice Owls. Notre Dame Fighting Irish win this one big.
7: Yeah, I agree. Again, tough to really take away anything from Rice last week. They beat Houston Christian 31-3, and they threw 11 passes. I'm not going to lie to you and act like I read into the Rice Owls. You know, did you see this, Combs? They threw Tusculum 11 passes. Tusculum might be able to beat Rice. They threw 11 passes. And they ran the ball 69 times for 458 yards and 3 touchdowns.
8: Wow. I did not see that. I did not see that. They will not do that this week. Just going to go out on a limb
7: and, yeah, the
8: and
7: fact
8: say that Notre Dame will not allow them to run the ball 69. Well, they can run it 69 times, but they're going to run it for like maybe 40 yards.
7: Yeah, I mean, so here's the thing. Like, did Rice just say, we're not even going to put any passing on tape? We're just going to run the football down these guys' throat at will? Or is it like, hey, who? Rice is like, the, you know, like a Navy team where it's going to be like triple option left and right, and because they can't throw the football. Because if that's the case, yeah, Notre Dame is going to win this game by 50 points. So when I saw that...
8: Didn't Navy win a game last year by only attempting 2 pass attempts? I believe, if I'm not mistaken... I believe Horvath was the quarterback, and he ran the ball like 14 or 16 times, but only attempted 2 passes.
7: Was it against Army?
8: It might have been against Army.
7: Let's see. Navy football.
8: It might not have been last year. It might have been the year before, but I do recall them within the last 2 seasons winning a game and only attempting 2 passes.
7: Well, the AI overview on Google says Navy won a game in 2003 against Central Michigan with just 2 pass attempts, and they put up 63 points. Let's see. Are there any games where they just had 0 passing? They had plenty of games where they had under 100. Oh, yeah, here you go. Oh, no, when they lost to Notre Dame, they had 22 passing yards. That was when they lost. I was at that game when they got beat 49-10 at MetLife. Yeah, against Army, Horvath only had 82 passing yards. So, yeah, I don't know. Look, either way, I'm taking Notre Dame, and I'm not thinking twice about it. If Rice keeps it close, congrats. Congrats to the Rice Owls. But, yeah, Notre Dame, 44.5. I'll take it with the Irish.
8: So, twice since 2000, Navy has won games or finished multiple games with 0 pass attempts.
7: Zero? Without a single pass attempt?
8: Yep, I'm looking it up right now. It was just a quick Google search. And I'm looking at, a December 2019 Army-Navy game when Navy won while attempting only 1 single pass all afternoon. So, yeah, Navy, I knew Navy was notorious for it. I could have sworn they just won a game a year. Maybe it was last year, maybe 2 years ago, where they didn't, where they only had like 2 pass attempts. But either way, yeah, it's not going to happen for Rice this week. It's Notre Dame is going to whoop them. I don't know how often they're going to have the ball. They're not going to have 69 plays to run the ball 69 times. So, yeah, give me Notre Dame by a lot. 70-6. Final score.
7: Okay. I don't remember the last time Notre Dame put up 70. Oh, they might have done it last 70. Year. Okay. All right, I trust you.
8: All right. All right, let's go to this next one. Iowa State at Iowa. Big rivalry game. Iowa is 13.5 point favorite at Kinnick. Who you got?
7: Rivalry game, in-state rivalry game, nearly two touchdowns. Give me the Cyclones, baby. I'll take the third.

0: 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He makes the tough calls, stays cool under pressure, and knows ball like nobody else. I want to be just like him. You can too. 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
8: 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I'm Pat Boyle. Final couple of minutes, we'll turn things over to Josh Graham and Westwood One Sports Night to take you through your Friday night. But we still got a couple of minutes here, and Combs and I still have to talk about one of the biggest games of the college football season tomorrow night, 7:30 p.m. Eastern at DKR Texas Memorial Stadium in Austin. The number 4 Texas Longhorns against the number 1 Ohio State Buckeyes. Rematch of last season's season opener, which was a defensive slugfest, an ugly game that the Buckeyes won 14-7. Arch Manning played poorly. Julian saying not much better. A couple of true freshmen, now sophomore Heisman contenders. Both teams fresh off of beating up some cupcake schools. The Buckeyes crushed Ball State 56-3. Texas annihilated Texas State 59-7. Texas, a 1.5-point favorite. This is essentially picked the winner of the game. Combs, we will start with you, brother. Who do you think wins one of the biggest games of the season tomorrow, and why?
9: Yeah, look, I mean, there's a lot of questions for me in this game, right? Like, can Julian Sain handle the pressure? Can Arch Manning handle being pressured? Because you're going to get a lot of pressure from this Ohio State defense. Jeremiah Smith has not been good in games against Texas. I mean, in the three games, he's got 7 catches for 46 yards in 3 games against Texas in his career. For me, it boils down to the offense. How much better is Texas offense than Ohio State's offense? I like Arch Manning more than I like Julian Sain going into this game. I'm not a big believer in Julian Sain. He's got to prove to me that he can be the guy that can carry this team for a long stretch against really good teams. They do a good job of beating the bad teams. But this game is at Texas. So for me, I like the Texas Longhorns. If this was at Ohio State, might be a different story, but at Texas, and it's a pick 'em, basically, I'm going to take the Longhorns in this one.
8: Yep, home field advantage is the difference for me. I think Texas would have won the game last year if it was at home. Ohio State probably wins this game if it's at home. I think that's the big difference. It's the home field advantage, which is going to be massive. I think these two teams are so evenly matched. Yeah, again, both quarterbacks, they probably, you know, are far from finished products. Arch, I think he's come a long way. I'm in on Arch Manning. I was in on Arch Manning last year. I was wrong. He needed more work. I think he's gotten that. He's got some really great talent around him, man. Ryan Wingo is a freaking stud. And they got a great run game this year as well with Hollywood Smothers. I know the offense, that's a phenomenal name, by the way, Hollywood Smothers. The offensive line needs some work. And they're going to be tested by this Ohio State pass rush for sure, which under Ryan Day, always has a phenomenal defense, and they proved it last week. Again, both teams played cupcake schools, but yeah, to me, it's going to come down to the little moments. Who executes better in the red zone, the turnover battle, maybe the kicking game, right? We didn't even see a field goal in last year's game. I promise you, we're going to see a couple of field goal attempts in this game tomorrow night, because I think both defenses will be stood and firm and stand tall and force both teams to try to take 3 points. And here's another thing, Combs. Ohio State's offense coordinator is Arthur Smith. Do you know what I like to say about Arthur Smith, Combs?
9: I don't. What do you like to
8: that
9: say
8: my,
9: about him?
8: That, well, I started this when he was the head coach of the Atlanta Falcons, then when he was the OC of the Pittsburgh Steelers, now he's the offense coordinator of the Ohio State Buckeyes. And so at the time, my nephew was 6. Now my nephew is 9, and I have more than one nephew, though. So I'll say my second oldest nephew, who is 8, yeah, screw it. My third oldest nephew, who's 5, my 5-year-old nephew with a box of crayons could draw up better plays than Arthur Smith. And so I think that's the big difference in this one. Look, they went with a lot of heavy personnel, and they went tempo against Ball State. Last year, Ohio State had one of the slowest offenses in the country. This last week against Ball State, they were much, much quicker. Now, is that going to work against Texas? Are they going to try that against Texas? I'm not sure, but I think the Longhorns defensive line is phenomenal, and I think Arch Manning outplays Julian Sayin, so I'm with you. Hook 'em. Give me the Longhorns to win this game tomorrow night. All right.
9: By the way, Hollywood Smothers and Arthur Smith both sound like Simpsons characters. Just throwing it out there.
8: They do. Smithers, I mean, it's close. It's very, very close. First Football Friday in the books, baby. Cannot wait for Monday at 6 o'clock Eastern. Enjoy the football all week. Stay safe. Enjoy the U.S. Open Women's Final. Enjoy the U.S. Open Men's Final. Tiafo and Shelton deep in the fourth set. We might have a 5-setter on our hands. That's the rest of my plans for tonight. And Missouri, Kansas. But Combs, great job as always, brother. Huge shout out to Michael Montgomery, our VP. Shout out to Lee. Shout out to my co-host Brad Evans, Chloe Pratt, Max Sheedy, and Zach Kroll. I'm Pat Boyle. We'll see you Monday, 6 p.m. Eastern on BetMGM Tonight.
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10: 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Here's Josh Graham.
11: Inject it into my veins. Mainline it. Happy Football Friday. Happy Free-for-All Friday to those who celebrate. We have a ton of your calls to get to shortly. But let's get right out of the gate to what is easily the game of the weekend in the NFL. No, it's not Giants-Cowboys. Sunday Night Football right here on Westwood One Sports. No, we're not even looking at Chiefs Broncos, also on Westwood One Sports, Monday nights at Arrowhead. Bills Texans in H-Town. Let this serve as a PSA to the entire football world. When the Buffalo Bills lose at the Houston Texans Sunday, please, please, please try not to overreact. It's week one. It's a marathon, not a sprint. The wrong team is favored in this game. This is Houston's game to lose, and you shouldn't expect them to give this game up. The Bills, they're breaking in a first-time head coach in Joe Brady. That also means this is the first time that Sean McDermott hasn't been roaming the Buffalo sideline in nearly a decade. That takes some adjustment. While Brady is an offensive coach, the offense has never been the problem for the Bills. We know this. The defense couldn't stop anybody. And there are real questions whether those problems are going to be

0: saved at least a dozen people from the South Tower at the World Trade Center where he worked. He was a volunteer firefighter at one point as well. He took his Wall Street trader hat off, put on his firefighter hat on, and saved at least a dozen people's lives while losing his life that day, before losing his life that day. The Eagles, they always seem to get up for the red bandana game. Today was no exception, playing the rudderless Rutgers Scarlet Knights, who last week lost as a 28.5 point favorite against UMass. It was 17-0 Boston College at halftime, or make it 20-7 at halftime. Now it is 28-21. Rutgers has the ball in the final 2 minutes, an opportunity to try to tie that one up. We'll be keeping an eye on that. We mentioned the Yankees facing the New York Mets tonight. The Yankees ended up winning that game 6-4 in the Subway Series. So much for us to dial up here, because we mention Boston College and Rutgers is going on. There's a 4th-and-3 play at this exact moment that Rutgers needs to convert in order to keep this game going. It's a slant. Did he catch it? Yes, he did. Rutgers has the ball over the 50. College football always delivers, regardless on what night it is. And with that in mind, there is a college football game we need to talk about. Holy cow, did Boston College just pick off Rutgers? It seems they did. Red bandana game with the special uniforms on. They're on the doorstep of closing that one out. There's another college football game tonight that might be the most underrated rivalry in college sports. But in addition to getting to that, the Dallas Cowboys opener on Sunday Night Football, right here on Westwood One Sports, might just be decided by the big man upstairs. We'll tell you why next on Westwood One Sports Night. The wait is over. Football is here, and so is DraftKings. 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
15: It's been a warm, muggy day across the area tonight for a Friday night football. A little bit on the steamy side. Temperatures will be slowly falling down to about 73 by morning. We're looking for a 30% chance of a thunderstorm popping up on our Saturday afternoon. High temperatures will be in the mid-90s. Thunderstorm chance still lingering into Saturday night. And look for an overnight low at 75. And on Sunday, temperatures return to near 100 by afternoon. A lot of 100s next week. From News on 6, I'm meteorologist Travis Meyer.
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0: Keeping you posted on what's happening in college football. Boston College, 28, Rutgers, 21. It looks like they're going to be able to run out the remainder of the clock. Last snap, knee down. The Eagles on an emotional night, red bandana night, 25-year anniversary of 9/11. Take down Rutgers, 28-21 is your final in Chestnut Hill. There is a big rivalry game that we'll be hitting on in just a little bit. Free for all Friday at the top of next hour. Cowboys Giants may hinge on the status of star receiver Malik Nabers. That might be what this game comes down to. Because without him on the field, it's really hard to imagine New York summoning the firepower to keep up with a Dallas offense that last year finished second in the NFL in total offense. The one big flaw in the Giants offseason was failing to secure a reliable receiver to complement Nabers. Despite having not one, But two top 10 picks, they waited until round three to draft a receiver. That's Malachi Fields out of Notre Dame. Oh, but they got Darnell Mooney, though. Sure. So that's what they added at the receiver position. So if Neighbors doesn't play in this game, Jackson Dart's top weapons, Mooney, Fields, and Isaiah Likely, that's not all that threatening against a much improved Dallas defense. Remember, Neighbors sustained this significant knee injury that cost him pretty much all of last year in September of 25. So a full year ago, he went down, but there were some complications. There was an arthroscopic procedure that needed to happen. That was back in the spring. It led to many people believing that he would start the season on IR, missing the first four games at a minimum. But as we speak to you right now, nobody seems to know if Malik Neighbors is going to play. Or at least if they do, it's a giant mystery at worst. Before we hear from Neighbors himself, John Harbaugh, the new head coach of the Giants, Sunday, his debut, Sunday Night Football, Westwood One Sports against the Dallas Cowboys. Harbs set the tone at his weekly presser this way.
6: Let me put a stop to all these questions because I'm not going to tell you who's playing in the game. I'm not going to tell you who's starting. I'm not going to tell you what package we have in. I'm not going to tell you what plays we're running. I'm not going to tell you any of that, okay? So we can make it great and have a great press conference, or we can make it uncomfortable. But I'm not going to tell you because when you know, the Cowboys know. Or every other team we play knows.
0: Guys, if you want to have a fun press conference, ask me questions I want to be asked. Guys, if you want to have a fun press conference, need you guys to ask me about what I had at that Greek restaurant with Giants brass, the Maras, way back when in January. If you want this to be a fun press conference, why are you asking all these questions that people want to have the answer to? Don't make me lie. Yeah, could you just put a stop to this? Come on, what are we doing here? We could have ourselves a fun press conference if you don't ask all these questions that people want the answers to. The Giants had to put an injury designation on Malik Neighbors, predictably, listed as questionable. But if you thought that was a masterclass in dodging questions from John Harbaugh, Malik Neighbors said, "Hold my beer, you're going to enjoy the way he handled things during his availability."
17: At what point do you think you'll know the answer to that question?
18: I'll let God tell me. You know, keeping my faith, and he'll let me know, and I'll know when it's time.
17: What are you asking before kickoff?
18: I've been asking him a long time. We got a plan. He got the plan. I'm just following in his footsteps that he want me to take and lead me in the right direction. I'll let God tell me.
0: Yes. Dear Lord, baby Jesus, 8 pounds. 6 ounces. Am I going to be playing on Sunday? Or instead, am I going to be eating from KFC and the always delicious Taco Bell?
18: You know, I'll let God tell me.
0: Also, just love the image. Love the image. You know how you hear, this guy's a game time decision. And then game day morning arrives and you get the shot of them running routes, getting warm. Just love the idea of Malik Neighbors not running out there with trainers, that Jesus Christ himself is out at the stadium pregame and he's working Malik Neighbors out and the cameras are just watching these two out there on the field. And then you see Jesus shake his head no, say, nah, don't think you're ready.
18: I'll let God tell me.
0: God's going to tell us. He's going to make the call. We've heard, Carrie Underwood has the Sunday Night Football anthem for NBC, but she also has Jesus Take the Wheel, which is a banger. How about Jesus Replace Our Head Trainer? That's her next big hit. Love it.
18: You know, I'll let God tell me.
0: But this might have been the most illuminating answer anybody with the Giants gave this week regarding the situation. Here was Malik Nabers when asked about the possibility, if he does play, of being on a pitch count.
18: You know, if that's the case, then they're not letting the decision be on me. You know, I will come to them and tell them, you know, I want to be on the pitch count. You know, I wouldn't want anyone to tell me, you know, I'm going to be on the pitch count, because at the end of the day, it's my career and it's my, you know, it's my body. So, you know, if a pitch count is, you know, is in the conversation, then I will lead that conversation on. That decision would be on me.
0: So, wait a minute. Is it God's call or is it Malik Nabers' call?
18: I'll let God tell me.
0: Okay. Just trying to keep track here on the notepad. I'm writing this down. All right. It's my career ultimately. It's God's call.
6: Cooper stopped all these questions.
0: Sorry, Harbs. We're just trying to figure this thing out. Love the idea. We blessed. Stay humble. Scheduled meeting at 9 a.m. Sunday, game day. With who? God.
18: You know, I'll let God tell me.
0: Pine Needle. Hey, media boys, just stay in your lane. Don't get out of it. Is that a Dabo Sweeney bar? Last week? No pun intended. Gonna stay in our lane before getting beat by 40.
6: Because I'm not going to tell you who's playing in the game.
0: Not going to do that. Why would we do that? You kidding me? So we have no idea if Malik Nabers is going to play. Getting to what this means for the football team. As of right now, we are going to assume that Nabers does not play. And we're going to assume that Dallas beats the Giants. Because even if Nabers were active, number one, does that mean we're going to get a fully healthy Malik Nabers? Is he going to be on the full pitch count? Don't quite think so. Also, does Malik Nabers playing in this game mean that Jackson Dart is going to stay upright? Dallas heavily invested in their front line. First round pick, Malachi Lawrence. Von Miller is depth. Donovan Ezeraku back in year two. A lot to like with Dallas's pass rush. And of course, their interior players with Clark and Quinnen Williams, who they acquired via trade last year. Think that's going to be a problem for the Giants. Also, the Cowboys, they are plainly a better football team. This is why yours truly has picked them to finally break through and go to their first Super Bowl since the mid-1990s. Hey, if Indiana can win a football championship this year and the New York Knicks can win a title for the first time in 53 years, why not the Dallas Cowboys getting to Super Sunday? We'll have every angle of Giants Cowboys covered on Sunday night. NFL Instant Graham is our new digital property at Westwood One Sports. This is Will Dalton. See if you can find this graphic that we have, this beautiful graphic of NFL Instant Graham. For those who are unfamiliar, make sure you're watching us in addition to listening to us. Westwood One Sports Night YouTube channel. That's where we're live right now, in addition to 300 plus stations across the United States and Canada. The reason we're encouraging you to watch is because you're not going to find NFL Instant Graham on radio at 7 o'clock Eastern on Sunday. After the 1 and 4 o'clock games in, we're immediately reacting. We're doing so in a video context. And we're going to be breaking down all the games. That's what we're going to do from 7 to 8 p.m. Eastern time on Sunday. We can't wait for that. That leads right into Cowboys-Giants, our Westwood One broadcast on Sunday nights. And during the game, we're going to have, during Sunday Night Football this year, we're going to have Will Dalton and I watch along shows so you can watch, listen to us. A lot of ways for you to consume NFL action on Westwood One Sports, and NFL Instagram is the newest way to do that. As promised, Kansas-Missouri renewed tonight one of the fiercest rivalries in all of college football. Let's go down memory lane, why don't we? How about a quick history lesson? Pull up a chair. There are a lot of rivalries being renamed in college football. The world's largest cocktail party's been renamed. The Red River Shootout is now the Red River Showdown. They're trying to rename this rivalry, and it's all in the name of political correctness, it seems. Whatever you want to call this game, it's not going to hit the way most people refer to Kansas-Missouri. This is the border war. That's what it is. Kansas-Missouri, it's the border war. This series was called that because of an actual bloody war in the mid-1800s between these states that touch each other that lasted over a decade. It didn't end until 1865, that war. 26 years later, only 26 years later, after the actual border war ended, we got the football version of this series. The first Kansas-Mizzou game was in 1891. And from 1891 through 2011, you know, 120 years, they played every single year but one. What was that one year? Glad you asked. 1918. Why didn't they play in 1918? Reason number one, influenza pandemic. Reason number two, World War I. There was quite a bit going on in the country at that point. When Missouri left the Big 12 for the SEC in 2011, after 2011, the series was put on hold for 14 years. These two rivals hate each other, and this was just festering for 14 years. Missouri's win a year ago ended that 14-year drought. Tonight, the Tigers have continued their dominance over the Jayhawks in the series. This game was tied at 14 when Mizzou had the decisive swing. They score a touchdown and then immediately get an interception, punching another one to go ahead, 28-14. Kansas playing catch-up from that point on. By the way, another historical note, this is the first time that this game has been played on campus in Lawrence since 2002. Because the last decade or so before the series halted, they played the games on a neutral site in Kansas City. Last year was on campus in Columbia. This is in Lawrence, a new stadium that they have, David Booth Stadium. The Tigers are in position to win five straight in the series against KU, seven of the last eight as well. It's 31-21 Mizzou with 4.5 left to go. Kansas has the football trying to make this thing interesting coming down the stretch. You know what's bigger than Cowboys-Giants, though? You know what's bigger than the border war? Kansas and Mizzou. Hard to imagine a lot bigger than those two games. How about number one Ohio State going to number four Texas at DKR? This game going to be wrapping up at about this time tomorrow night. We have a pick for the game that we feel pretty strongly about, and we'll share that pick with you next on Westwood One Sports Night.
1: It's the biggest college football game in the country. 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

0: will crown, with no criteria whatsoever, a free-for-all Friday caller of the night. So let me know when we have the call from last week, our guy calling in about the Dallas Cowboys and letting us know what was what specifically, because I don't remember the name. I think it might have been Tim who was giving us a shout, but he was telling us about his new car. He was telling us about how people tick him off when they talk about his Dallas Cowboys wrong. And that's okay. That's all fair game for Free for All Friday. A reminder about our new broadcast schedule that begins this weekend. We told you about NFL Instantgram, which launches Sunday, 7 o'clock Eastern time. That's a digital-only property. But me and Linnell are going to be in different places as well. We're moving to the evening time on the weekends. See, Linnell's been in the morning the last 6 months or so. Since the NFL season ended, I've been staying put in the 4 to 7 p.m. slot Eastern time. It changes starting this weekend. At 8 p.m. Eastern time, Linnell Willingham is going to be with you from 8 to 11. And then I will be here in this same window, 11 p.m. to 3 a.m., recapping the full weekend in college football. Queuing that up, making sure you're ready over there. Making sure you're ready for all things NFL on Sunday, but recapping all things in college football. And then on Sunday, we have the NFL Instantgram. Then it's going to be 8 to 11 during Sunday Night Football, a watch-along on radio and on video as well, the Westwood One Sports Night channel, taking you through Cowboys, Giants, but really any Sunday football, Sunday Night Football game each week. And then Linnell Willingham will take the steering wheel after the NFL evening concludes, 11 p.m. to 3 a.m. So want to make sure you're up to speed on what Linnell Willingham and I are up to on the weekends, the new schedule. We're very excited about that. You know what else we're excited about? Free for All Friday has arrived, where for 1 hour a week, each week, you get to steer the ship with your phone calls. 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Free for All Friday is next on Westwood One Sports Night.
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10: Free for All Friday is here with a little bit of an NFL flavor. Usually we've got the margaritas in hand and Jimmy Buffett playing, but inject this all into my veins. NFL Football Sunday on the horizon, college football top of mind with Border War, red bandana on a Friday night, DKR, Texas, Ohio State on Saturday. For this hour and this hour only, you get to steer the ship. Free for All Friday. Give us a shout right now. Tell us what we should be talking more about. This is your opportunity, people. Get the emails, get the mentions. Why don't you talk about this? Why aren't you talking about that? 310-840-4910 if you want in. And at some point tonight, we're going to crown a Free for All Friday caller of the night. We have found last week's caller of the night from the state of Texas. Talking about the Dallas Cowboys, this was our guy Tim being crowned last week's Free for All Friday caller of the night.
11: Fantastic. All right. I just want to talk to the last couple of guys, except the other Cowboys fan, because I know you're probably still listening. You guys, you two in particular, remind me of the biggest annoying casuals in the sports world. You have no real takes of your own. You only regurgitate what you hear on ESPN about the Dallas Cowboys, and I'm getting sick of it. You have he couldn't give you a point, bud. He couldn't give you a reason. He just said, look at the last 30 years. Like everybody else says, it's unoriginal, it's lame, and people like that suck. I'm not saying that the Cowboys are going to win the Super Bowl this year, but I am going to say that if you're going to go against the Cowboys, have a logical sports take, okay? We're not asking for much here. We're not asking for a dissertation. We're not asking for a soliloquy. We're asking for reasonable sports takes that you created on your own. Am I asking for too much?

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6: It's been a warm, muggy day across the area, and tonight for a Friday night football, a little bit on the steamy side. Temperatures will be slowly falling down to about 73 by morning. We're looking for a 30% chance of a thunderstorm popping up on our Saturday afternoon. High temperatures will be in the mid-90s. Thunderstorm chance still lingering into Saturday night, and we'll look for an overnight low at 75. And on Sunday, temperatures return to near 100 by afternoon. A lot of 100s next week. From News on 6, I'm meteorologist Travis Meyer.
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0: middle name is Jeter.
1: Babe Ruth batted .349 in his career.
0: It's good for the Babe. That's great. I have nothing but respect for the Babe. I just think Derek Jeter has represented what it means to be a Yankee better than anybody.
1: 310-840-4910. Useless right there at the end. Let's go to Alex, who's in Ohio. Alex, where are you steering the ship?
2: Hey.
1: Hey.
2: Columbus, Ohio.
1: What's up?
2: How you guys doing?
1: Well, what do you got?
2: What do you guys think about the Browns this year?
1: What do you think about the Browns this year before I answer?
2: Well, I always believe in them because my dad took me to the first game when I was about 4 years old.
1: Okay.
2: And I've loved him ever since, even though he saw him lose the Steelers about the first 10 games I went to. But still believe in them.
1: Okay. Thank you for the call, Alex. I don't believe in them at all. Because Deshaun Watson's the quarterback, and he's bad at playing football. That's an issue. And your best player, who didn't look great last night, but was the defensive player of the year last year in Myles Garrett, he's not on your team anymore. Like some of the skill talent on offense, like Todd Monken, think that brighter days might be ahead, but in a division that features Cincinnati, Baltimore, and Pittsburgh, who are all better than you are, not very optimistic at all, especially with the uninspiring Deshaun Watson at quarterback. Let's go to T-Money. He's in Tucson. He apparently has thoughts on this Yankee conversation, and apparently so many others do as well.
3: Come on, we're talking about the king of crash, the sultan of SWAT, the great Bambino.
1: Here's a funny thing. I know Will so well. His favorite movie is The Sandlot, where a key part, a central tenet of the movie, is talking about how great Babe Ruth is.
3: Dude, I used to play on that field where homie hit it off the scoreboard. They shot that where I played Little League. Anyway, Jeter is boring, bro. Jeter is like milk toast, overnight oats. Jeter didn't come on, man. That is just the dumbest thing. I grew up in the 90s. Jeter was a product of the product around him, and everybody knows it. Do not let that kind of garbage come out of your mouth again, gentlemen. All right,
1: thank you.
3: Thanks.
1: Thank you, T-Money. Your reaction, Will.
0: Of all time. There you go. You'll hear it again. Boring, the captain is the most storybook, one of the most storybook careers in all of sports from start to finish.
1: What do you mean, finish?
0: Don't do that. Don't do that, Crumb. Oh, he didn't make the play.
1: Oh, you're talking about he got a hit in his last game, but it was a walk-off to miss the playoffs. Whoa!
0: That has nothing to do with his career. He was already set in stone by then. That had nothing to do with it.
1: I am so sorry, Will. No, cut his mic. I want him out. No more Will, because we're going to go to Mark, who wants in on this subject, too. You can't be a member of the New York Yankees that have won 26 titles, 26, 27, losing count, and say it's storybook for your career to end on a walk-off when you don't make the playoffs. Sorry, that's not storybook. Let's go to Mark. He's in D.C. Mark, what do you think?
4: Well, I mean, I don't want to have to do this, but, I mean, Babe was great, but he didn't play against any Latino or black players. So, by default, he can't be, because Jeter played against the best in the world. Babe played against a segregated population. So, you got to discount some of those numbers, I think. I mean, I don't always like the Babe was great, don't get me wrong, but he didn't play Satchel Paige and Josh Gibson and those other guys. You know what I'm saying? For his
1: okay, then what about Mickey Mantle? Then what about Joe DiMaggio?
4: I think Joe, what did Joe? I don't think Joe did either. But
1: Joe
4: Mickey
1: played
4: Mantle,
1: in the 50s? Joe played okay. In the 50s, yeah.
4: Okay, maybe. I mean, I'm not discounting those guys. I think those guys have something to say, too. You know, I just think, when you take it all into consideration, by the time everything evened out, you know, in the modern era specifically, Jeter's the guy. I'm just saying. You know.
1: Mark, thanks for keeping us honest. That's great. Didn't play against any Latinos, any brothers. All right. Appreciate that. One more. Kimberly, Idaho. You get the last word on Free For All Friday. Go.
5: Oh, my gosh. Hello.
1: Hi.
5: Hi. It's been a while. I'm in...
1: You're a Vegas Golden Knight fan. We haven't talked since my Hurricanes beat you in the Stanley Cup.
5: I know, and it's been a while, and I finally have to call. I'm like, all right, it is September. Yes, everything is happening with sports, but guess what?
1: What's that?
5: Hockey starts preseason. So that's going to be starting in the conversation soon. So I wanted to do the last call and be like, hey, get prepared because we're going to be battling this out again.
1: Does that mean that you're going to be calling more often?
5: I only do it during hockey time and prepare for hockey time.
1: I'm prepared.
5: I do have quotes of NFL and baseball. I am a Seattletonian, born and raised, but most of my, actually, I guess I would say now I'm more Idahoan, but yes. So we need to keep thought that hockey is coming.
1: Yes, and I appreciate it.
5: And just a quick thought. Where do you think you're going to stand in the first, let's say, couple months?
1: Okay, well, let me tell you this. I'll answer the question because it's funny you say that hockey's close. Working on trying to get Rob Brind'Amour, the Stanley Cup champion head coach, on the show, trying to figure that out. Going to be there opening night, 5 o'clock p.m. Eastern puck drop. For the Hurricanes facing the Florida Panthers, we want those Panthers. We want those Golden Knights. And yes, hockey's coming soon. What a great way to end Free For All Friday. Thank you so much for that call. Now we need to hand out some bets. This is a hard left turn. Graham's gambling next on Westwood One Sports Night.
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4: Graham's gambling 20 minutes from now. Got a couple of things we have in the hopper. Some considerations, some last-minute calls we're going to make in terms of those bets. So make sure you stick around for that. 20 minutes from now. But how about we get to the game that is probably going to generate the most buzz this weekend. Sunday Night Football on Westwood One Sports. It is the New York Giants and the Dallas Cowboys. Cowboys-Giants might hinge on one thing Sunday night. Is Malik Nabers going to play for New York? Without him on the field, plain and simple, it's hard to imagine that the Giants have enough firepower just to keep up with the high-octane offense of the Cowboys. Number 2 total offense in the NFL last year. No drama this offseason on that side of the ball. Sure, the Tyron Smith injury is a blow, but George Pickens is happy playing on the franchise tag. Dak Prescott seems to be good. This offense looks like they're fully up to speed. The one big flaw in the Giants' offseason strategy has been failing to secure a reliable receiver to complement Nabers. With all due respect to Darnell Mooney, he ain't that. Despite having 2 top 10 picks, the Giants did what? They waited till round 3 to select a receiver. And kind of like Darnell Mooney, Malachi Fields out of Notre Dame is fine, but he's not a guy that you want to go into a game feeling like he's a go-to target. Without Nabers, let's say he doesn't play, Jackson Dart's top targets, Mooney, Fields, and Isaiah Likely. That's not all threatening to a much-improved Dallas defense. Remember that Nabers, he sustained this knee injury early last season, September, a full year ago. And it looked like he was going to be on track to be ready to go for the start of this season, but then in the spring, he needed the arthroscopic procedure to be done on the knee. This led to many believing he could start the season on IR, missing the first 4 games at a minimum. So where do things stand at the moment? It doesn't really feel like we have a clue. There is a chance that Nabers plays. There's a chance he doesn't. At worst, it's one big giant mystery. Before we heard from Nabers himself, John Harbaugh set the tone

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19: It's a mild start to our Saturday, but unfortunately it's going to be a hot afternoon. If you're south of Tulsa, we do have a heat advisory in effect. And if you're north and northeast of Tulsa, not too bad. Temperatures in the afternoon will be around 96 up to the northeast of Tulsa, around 99 in Tulsa, and about 103 down toward Okmulgee. We're looking for only an isolated thunderstorm chance during the afternoon. That bounces to a 40% chance of a thunderstorm overnight for a Saturday night with low temperatures at 75. And then for Sunday, again, back to hot weather, highs around 95 to 100. From News on 6, I'm meteorologist Travis Meyer.
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20: 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Here's Josh Graham.
0: That's me, Westwood One Sports Night, where it's time to hand out some bets. Every night on the show, we have the segment. The odds are presented by our friends at DraftKings. We call it Graham's Gambling.
21: It's time for Graham's Gambling. Let's make some money.
0: Revisiting our college bets. We handed out seven for the college football weekend. That included two for tonight. One went really well, one did not. We had Boston College, red bandana game, -2.5 first half. They were up 17-0 at one point in the first half. I think it was 20-6, 20-7 at the break. That made it comfortably. Kansas +5.5. When that was tied at 14 in the third quarter, we liked it. Liked it quite a bit. Missouri had other ideas. Mizzou 38, Kansas 21, 1-1 heading into the weekend, which sounds about right. Unacceptable, Will. 4-4 through the first 2 weeks of college. For those who don't know, we add up our NFL and college bets. Each year we've been doing this, I think this is year 9 that we've been doing it. The first 8 years of us handing out picks, we had one losing season. We don't hand out any bets that are longer than -130. We're getting close to that number with one of the bets we're about to hand out here. But let's get to it. Three bets for the NFL weekend. Odds courtesy of our friends at DraftKings. Let's start. Where shall we start? Let's start with a tease. Packers, Broncos, 6-point tease. If you're going to have Green Bay as a 1.5-point underdog in Minnesota and make it super easy for us to tease them, pass a touchdown at 7.5, pass a key number, we're going to take that and say, thank you very much. May we have another? That brings us to Monday Night Football. We don't know how Patrick Mahomes is going to look coming off the injury. This game being played exactly 9 months to the day that he had his serious knee injury, the first serious injury of his NFL career. We think the Broncos have been slept on quite a bit. So how about we move that Broncos +2.5 to Broncos +8.5. So that way, Kansas City has to win that game by more than one score. Green Bay +7.5, Broncos +8.5 tees. 6-point tees. Texans +1.5 against the Bills. Just think that the wrong team's favored here. Think that the Texans, being at home, with the number one defense in the NFL, not breaking in a new head coach, has all the advantages. Josh Allen, 0-4 at Houston. C.J. Stroud wins 82% or 74%, pardon, of his home starts. Bills defense probably going to have problems against Houston. Or a better way to put it, Houston's offense is going to do enough for their defense going up against the Bills defense that was the problem last year, not their offense. Texans, plus 1.5 points. And related to that, we got a prop on Bills Texans. It's related to one, Josh Allen. Josh Allen under 224.5 passing yards. Taking the under on his passing yards. He averages around 185 passing yards per game through his last 10 as a 1.5 point favorite on the road. So when he's favored on the road, that number is a lot lower than 224. Houston is top 10 in the NFL in passing yards allowed last year. We say that continues. Josh Allen's had difficult games in Houston. 66% or 66 passer rating. It's what he had in past years. Josh Allen under 224 passing yards. So, in review, what we're going to do, Will Dalton, Packers, Broncos, 6-point tease, Texans plus 1.5 against the Bills, Josh Allen passing yards under 224.5 passing yards. I really badly wanted to hand out the Steelers, but I just couldn't in good conscience, Will. Yesterday, I bet it at minus 3.5. And then with the news that Tua wasn't going to play, it's gotten up to 6.5. Have we gotten past 7 on that? That would be ridiculous if we have. Where's that line now? It's at 6 on DraftKings. Just couldn't in good conscience hand out that crazy of a number. But just know that Survivor Pool picks were due on Wednesday prior to the first game being played. And I'm happy with my pick of Pittsburgh. Happy with that. Will Dalton, any thoughts on the picks?
1: I think I'm with you on the Texans. I have them winning this game. I don't know.
0: Why do you say actually as if you're surprised that we're in agreement?
1: Because we usually don't agree. We usually don't.
0: Yeah, but you should realize that I'm right and say, oh, I'm in agreement. I recognize how smart you are with your big old brain.
1: Yeah, I'm not saying that. I'm not going to do that. I don't know about the Josh Allen pick, though. I don't know if he's going to be held under that many yards.
0: This was a coordinated pick between me and Ariel Epstein, who told me, as the prop queen,
1: yeah,
0: under 224.5.
1: Then I disagree with both you and Ariel.
0: Wow. That's Graham's gambling for today. Will Dalton, my dad has told me that I need to recognize at some point during tonight's show that since on the East Coast it's past midnight, it is my birthday.
1: Yeah, he has been doing that. Happy birthday to you, Josh.
0: He has.
1: Happy birthday.
0: That's what he's been doing, trying to sabotage. Surprised he didn't call in during Free For All Friday. But I never, ever have taken birthdays all that seriously. Ever.
3: Happy birthday to you. Happy birthday to you.
0: Will Dalton, we criticize you for not knowing
1: Marilyn Monroe.
0: Things that happened before you were born. Derek Jeter being the greatest Yankee take. Qualifying is that. You're right to identify that's Marilyn Monroe.
1: Mm-hmm.
2: Who was Marilyn Monroe married to?
1: Oh, I actually don't remember who she was. I mean, I know who she was singing to there.
2: Yeah, Mr. President. And it wasn't her husband.
1: It wasn't her husband.
2: Well, who was her husband?
1: I don't remember. You might have to refresh my memory on that. Oh, wait a minute. Didn't she have a thing with Joe DiMaggio?
2: Oh, she had a thing with Joe DiMaggio? She was married to Joe DiMaggio.
1: Okay. Yes. Yeah,
2: yeah, I'd say she did have a thing.
1: The greatest of all time. Not the greatest Yankee of all time.
2: Yeah. If you thought Derek Jeter... I was waiting for you to say, Derek Jeter has the greatest roster of women dating anybody ever. Marilyn Monroe, Will. Marilyn Monroe.
1: I mean, that's one person. Then again, A-Rod had Madonna. He had J-Lo. Of course, J-Lo came later on, but...
2: That doesn't compare to Derek Jeter's roster, and it doesn't compare to Marilyn Monroe. Gift baskets. Gift baskets. Yeah, never really took birthdays all that seriously. Here we go again.
3: Happy birthday.
2: It's all worth it just for this.
3: Happy birthday to you.
2: Makes me think of the Chappelle sketch.
3: Happy birthday.
2: Might have been a stand-up.
3: Mr. President.
2: Where he was talking about
3: Happy
2: Marilyn Monroe singing this way to the president.
3: To you.
2: B-Ware, what are you doing? My wife's sitting right here. Marilyn, what up? What are you doing? They're on to us. On to us. Thank you for that, Art. That's quite the birthday gift. Really, the gift is Texas, Ohio State being on 11 p.m. to 3 a.m. at this time tomorrow, recapping the full day of college football. I'm being told that the Drake Toll is going to join us at some time, probably at about this time tomorrow. So that'll be a good bit of fun. That's a great birthday gift. That and the Maryland. All of it. Up next. See.
3: Happy birthday.
2: Thank you.
3: Happy birthday.
2: I just need like Roz Sharon's voice cutting in at this point.
3: Happy birthday.
2: Josh Graham.
3: Mr.
2: President.
3: Happy birthday to you.
2: All the more reason Joe DiMaggio, greater Yankee than Derek Jeter. Put it on the resume. Unbelievably bad take on your part. Derek Jeter, the greatest Yankee ever. It's just unreal. 310-840-4910. He's the captain. Up next. The most unpredictable game of the week that couldn't possibly appear on the card that we just handed out for the NFL. And also, same token, the most sneaky fun game to watch. Huh. Keep it here on Westwood One Sports Night.
21: The 49ers made a global statement, beating the Rams in the NFL's first regular season game from Australia. Was Melbourne San Fran's first stop on a championship journey? Westwood One Sports.
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20: 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Here's Josh Graham.

future. But there's something you wouldn't know about Zena. She was born with a cleft lip, which can make it hard to eat, talk, hear, and even breathe. And she's far from alone. A baby is born with a cleft every 3 minutes. This hurdle could have kept Zena from living her. She was born with a cleft lip, which can make it hard to eat, talk, hear, and even breathe. And she's far from alone. A baby is born with a

0: I mean, I think he'll be mediocre and probably not even a factor this year, but I'm intrigued to watch because maybe he proves me wrong.
1: Yeah, Bruce, appreciate the call. There you go. You picked one. That's what we needed. Needed some decisiveness. We got to the bottom of it. Thanks, Bruce. Pine Needle writes in, I'm intrigued specifically by Pittsburgh-Atlanta. I want to see Aaron Rodgers. I want to see if his wife is in the special suite with Taylor Swift. Part of me wants to do a joke tease here. What we're actually going to talk about, Will, is the two biggest football games coming up this weekend, both in the NFL and college ranks. We have predictions for the two most talked about games. That's what we're actually going to talk about. But just for the sake of fun, coming up, was Shailene Woodley going to let Aaron Rodgers watch? This is Westwood One Sports Night.
2: 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Can Dallas's revamped defense live up to the expectations? Or will John Harbaugh put a halt to the hype by spoiling the Cowboys opener in his New York debut?
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0: 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I'm ready to go to sleep. That's what I'm ready to do.
1: To that I say, bask in the waters of Lake Minnetonka. You haven't seen Purple Rain. Don't nod your head like that. This has been Westwood One Sports Night.
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0: had the biggest serve of anybody we've ever seen on the tour. He might just. I think he had like a 158, 159 mile an hour serve tonight. That might be the hardest ever recorded at the U.S. Open. Fun fact. See, again, this is what I'm here for. That's what's.
1: Get him out of here. Yeah. Will Dalton talking about tennis. That's enough. But, you know, that's the beauty of Free For All Friday. Like, if you want to come in and talk about U.S. Open tennis, well, this is the platform for you where we're not talking enough about it. Will Dalton, he's tickled by it. He's got his Yankee hat on. They beat the Mets tonight in the Subway Series tonight. He's fired up about it. The Orioles, they're still trying to rope me back in. Not fully, but they're getting close going down the stretch. They got about 15 games left. 310-840-4910. Let's get to another Free For All Friday phone call. Jim is in Seattle. Jim, what do you have for us?
2: Can you hear me?
1: Yeah, we got you, Jim.
2: Yeah, so I got two programming lineup change questions. Most important one of all, according to my minds need to know. Monday morning, 2 a.m., are you going to have your unusual question segment?
1: Yeah, I think that's about a good time for Free For All, you know, for unusual questions. We said that Free For All Friday allows for you to play program director, and we meant it. Where not only are you requesting that a popular afternoon summer segment that was taking over the world, unusual questions, get moved to the evenings now that we're on Saturday nights, but yes, for you, tomorrow night at about 2 o'clock Eastern time, we will be playing for unusual questions. That's what we're going to do.
2: Okay, we're going to have that for you. Okay, and last question. One big change they're making this year, college football, ESPN is getting rid of the kicker. At the bottom of your TV screens, you no longer get to see the score updates because they don't want you to see, like, the Notre Dame score and be tempted to change your channel to NBC. Are you happy that they're no longer going to have a kicker?
1: No, I think, honestly, appreciate the call, Jim. It's less about being fearful of someone turning the channel and more about it's 2026. And people aren't getting their information from the ticker anymore. Like, generally, people have their phones. People have multiple screens. It's more accessible, the information. And also, it's probably a cost saver, too. Like, somebody has to update those things. Don't think AI is doing that yet with the ticker. So, see that people are fired up about it. It's not necessarily something we're all that worked up about. 310-840-4910. Let's go to Saul. Saul, you're on Westwood One Sports Night. You're on Free For All Friday. Go.
3: Oh, am I on the air?
1: Yeah.
3: Am I on the air right now?
1: Uh-huh.
3: I wanted to get on before that Mr. Positive, he makes me feel so uneasy. And he always gets on before me.
1: Let's talk about it, Saul. See, he beat you to the punch. He called in first. This wasn't a preferential treatment deal. Saul, what's your issue? Tell me. Let's talk about it.
3: I'm from Rochester, New York, but I reign from Philadelphia, but I now live in Virginia. But I'm scared to death. I'm scared to death of this Shaquan Barkley, what he's going to do to my Commanders.
1: Here's the thing. Are you more scared to death at what Saquon Barkley is going to do to the Washington defense Philadelphia front seven is going to do to that Washington offensive line and your poor quarterback coming back from
3: that's
1: injury?
3: True. But it's that Saquon Barkley that he's so conniving and he's so damn slick. He just gets away and runs so quick. But then what are they going to do to Jaden?
1: Yeah.
3: What will they do to Jaden when they get a hold of him? They're going to choke him. They're going to choke him, and then they're going to laugh, and it's going to be on TV. I've been to the stadium.
1: I'm sure you have. What were your experiences like at the stadium, Saul?
3: They beat me once. And they took off my piece, fell off my head, my little blonde basket, in front of my children, and they laughed. They all laughed. They put me on the Jumbotron. And unfortunately, I urinated on myself, And then they kicked me out of the stadium. I was wearing a New York jersey. I mean, I guess that's why they didn't like me, but they did. They were mean. They're mean people.
1: Saul,
3: so,
1: thank you so much. At some point,
3: we got to do something about these Philadelphia fans. But I am scared. I am scared about Mr. Barkley running all ramshot all over my Commanders, and I'm scared to death.
1: Thanks, Saul. I appreciate the call. That was an adventure. Oh, do we have Will Dalton, an early front runner for Free for All Friday caller of the night?
0: Yeah, I think that I'm scared.
1: Yeah. Mr. Barkley.
0: I love it.
1: I'm scared what he's going to do to my Commanders. 310-840-4910. The bar has been set. Last week from the state of Texas, from Detroit, Mr. Positive, and Saul being scared and urinating on himself amidst Philadelphia Eagles fans. We hit on the most unpredictable game of the weekend. We need to talk about the best game that no one seems to be interested in talking about at all this week. That and more of your free-for-all Friday phone calls at 310-840-4910. 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
21: It's a mild start to our Saturday, but unfortunately it's going to be a hot afternoon. If you're south of Tulsa, we do have a heat advisory in effect. And if you're north and northeast of Tulsa, not too bad. Temperatures in the afternoon will be around 96 up to the northeast of Tulsa, around 99 in Tulsa, and about 103 down toward Okmulgee. We're looking for only an isolated thunderstorm chance during the afternoon. That bounces to a 40% chance of a thunderstorm overnight for a Saturday night with low temperatures at 75. And then for Sunday, again, back to hot weather. Highs around 95 to 100. From News on 6, I'm meteorologist Travis Meyer.
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0: because when you really look at that front line and you look at some of the people that are going to step up and be the leaders of that defense, they're proven, experienced NFL players that have the reputation of playing at a high level. And then when you add that with Christian Parker being the first-time defensive coordinator, I think that that's where the shine is going to come, because he's going to bring that Nick Fangio basic nickel defense, and that's going to be tough for teams to score on, which is going to allow us to not only score but to have what we call ball control, where we're running just as well as much as we're passing, and we're taking up the time on the clock. And with that defense, I'm ready for the Super Bowl, baby. And again, hey, let me end with this. One of my favorite rappers is Jay-Z, right? I'm giving you the new nickname of JG, Josh Graham. Giving it to you like you have to have it. Raw, pure, and uncut.
1: Hey, can I tell you my favorite rap lyric of all time? It's actually a Jay-Z lyric. You ready for it?
0: Yes, sir.
1: I'm not a businessman. I'm a businessman. Let me handle my business. Damn.
0: There it is. You are there, buddy.
1: Right,
0: you have
1: there.
0: A good night.
1: Appreciate the call, Myron.
0: How about them Cowboys?
1: There it is. How about them Cowboys? Will Dalton. Jay-Z, actually, we mentioned that. We have the Collinsworth impression. There it is. We have the John Gruden. I also have a Jay-Z as well. Would you like to hear that? Like my you got the Yankee cap on. Very limited Jay-Z. You ready for it?
2: All right.
1: Shia, greatest rapper in the whole world. Ha ha.
2: Listen, it's...
1: Hove!
2: Whoa! It's limited, but it's got potential.
1: Shia. Not going to do this tease in the Jay-Z impression. Might just do it as Collinsworth for a second. Mike! After handing out 7 college picks last night, we have 3 bets to hand out for week 1 of the NFL season. We call the segment Graham's Gambling. Here's a guy. That's next on Westwood One Sports Night. The wait is over. 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
10: It's a mild start to our Saturday, but unfortunately it's going to be a hot afternoon. If you're south of Tulsa, we do have a heat advisory in effect. And if you're north and northeast of Tulsa, not too bad. Temperatures in the afternoon will be around 96 up to the northeast of Tulsa, around 99 in Tulsa, and about 103 down toward Okmulgee. We're looking for only an isolated thunderstorm chance during the afternoon. That bounces to a 40% chance of a thunderstorm overnight for a Saturday night with low temperatures at 75. And then for Sunday, again, back to hot weather. Highs around 95 to 100. From News on 6, I'm meteorologist Travis Meyer.
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12: Revisiting our college bets, we handed out 7 for the college football weekend. 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We had Boston College, red bandana game, -2.5 first half. They were up 17

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0: presented by YouTube TV on Westwood One Sports. Here's Josh Graham. It's NFL Kickoff, presented by YouTube TV on Westwood One Sports. Here's Josh Graham.
1: It's not quite last call.

0: becomes reality. And the perception is that you can't win games like this. Why? Because they don't win games like this. Last year's opener in Columbus, you mustered 7 points as the preseason number one team in the country. Year before that, CFP semifinal, you're playing Ohio State again. You're down 7, fourth down in the red zone, defensive touchdown. Last time number one went up against Texas, it was Sark's second year and Nick Saban's Crimson Tide visiting DKR. Texas took the lead with 90 seconds left. Then some guy named Bryce Young led a game-winning drive, final minute, won the game at the horn. Texas has not beaten. How crazy is this? Texas has not beaten the number one team in the country since the 2008 Cotton Bowl. Colt McCoy slinging it with Sam Bradford. So the reality is, if you don't win this game, there's no way that you're winning it this season. If you don't, last year the defense dominated with Matt Patricia calling, dialing things up. But 7 players from that defense were drafted, including 3 in the top 11. Texas, you went crazy in the portal adding Cam Coleman and Hollywood Smothers. If you can't move the ball at home against this Ohio State defense with that level of talent, if you can't win this game, you want us to believe you're going to win 3 or 4 playoff games, high-level games, when December rolls around? January? No, just not buying it. Now, said we were going to pick the game. Minute. We see the breakthrough happening Saturday night. Listen to what the odds makers are telling you. Texas, a 1.5-point favorite against the number one team in the country. Over the last 10 years, number one has been an underdog 5 times. Number one, underdog, 5 times, as Ohio State is in this game. Those number one teams in those 5 games, 0-5. 4 of those 5 games decided by 2 touchdowns or more. So you should expect when the dam breaks, it's going to break hard. And much like LSU last weekend, emphatically, Texas is going to be the story week 2 of college football. We say hook 'em. We say Texas is back in a way they haven't been in nearly 20 years. We say Texas 31, Ohio State 17. Will Dalton, to close out this program, what do we got? Putting it to bed.
1: A man claimed he had to do it.
0: Next.
2: It's the biggest college football game in the country. Number one, Ohio State versus number 4, Texas and Arch Manning. Hear the game live on the Westwood One Sports app. Tomorrow, 7:30 Eastern, Westwood One Sports.
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0: the core, and you're probably not expecting to see a naked man at 10:45 in the morning while doing that.
1: No. But
0: that's exactly what happened in this story.
1: The naked man.
0: Yeah. So in Cape Coral.
1: Did we decide if it was Cape Coral or Cape Corral?
0: I think it's Cape Coral. But no, I don't think we finally decided that. I think you went Corral. I think I said Coral.
1: Okay.
0: Yeah. Police responded to a Home Goods. And the report was there was a naked, fully nude man inside the store. He goes in there and he just drops his clothes. And then...
1: drops trowel, as they say.
0: Yeah, he does that. Then he started heading to a nearby grocery store. That's when the police were called. They show up and they head towards said grocery store and they find this guy. He's a, his name's Billy. He's 43 years old. And they located him standing right near the entrance of said grocery stores. And when... they asked this guy why he did that. Like, what? Why'd you take your clothes off? He said, quote, had to do it.
1: Sometimes you do. Had to do it.
0: Had to do it.
1: That's outstanding.
0: Yeah, it's quite the story.
1: How comfortable are you in the nude?
0: I mean, I'll walk around the house like that.
1: Naked.
0: No problem. I've done it. I don't do it a lot, but, you know, I've done it.
1: Yeah, I do it too. And when my wife catches me walking naked, she'll say, "What are you doing?" I'm like, "This is my house."
0: Yeah. So,
1: but what if somebody from the road is looking in? Let them watch.
0: That's exactly where my brain went. Let them watch.
1: Let the boy watch. Learn the way I learned from my daddy. Way he learned from his daddy. No. If you're creepy enough to look inside people's houses from the street.
0: That's a you problem.
1: In a neighborhood. Yeah. You get what you get. You see what you see.
0: I mean, listen. I think
1: Tommy, how's the peeping? How's the peeping, Tommy? I just want to know how many more movie references about being in the nude or being creeper we can reference in the remainder of this show.
0: I'm drawing a blank.
1: Counselor. Already read them.
0: Already read them.
1: I think we're at the point of the show where we're appealing to 12 people.
0: Yeah. I'm ready to go to sleep. That's what I'm ready to do.
1: To that I say, bask in the waters of Lake Minnetonka. You haven't seen Purple Rain. Don't nod your head like that. This has been Westwood One Sports Night.
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22: 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The 10, the 5, touchdown, 56-yard run to daylight.
23: Turns on the Jets up the left sideline. Inside the 10, inside the 5, and a touchdown. He slides and swims through the back of the end zone in celebration.
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2: Now, here are your hosts, Amber Theo Harris and Michael Fabiano.
0: Oh, we made it, folks, and we are back. The NFL season has already kicked off. Welcome into another season of NFL Fantasy Forecast. Michael Fabiano, Amber Theo Harris, so glad to be back with you here on the show. And what is this year? Welcome into another season of NFL Fantasy Forecast. Michael Fabiano, Amber Theo Harris, so glad to be back with you here on the show. And what is this year? 5, 6? I was trying to do the math for us. We've been doing this a minute, Mike. How are

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0: Welcome back to NFL Fantasy Forecast on Westwood One, along with Sports Illustrated Senior Fantasy Analyst Michael Fabiano. I'm Amber Theo Harris. All right, Fabs, let's give everybody some fantasy streaming options here in week one.
10: Yeah, and I've got five good ones for you. Tyler Shuck against the Lions. I talked about how that game total is right around 50. Could be a high-scoring game. And, I mean, let's not forget, Shuck was one of the best quarterbacks in fantasy in the second half of last year. I like Tony Pollard this week against the Jets. They gave up a league-high 28 total touchdowns to running backs last year. You could also figure in Tajay Spears into that mix, but that would probably be in some deeper leagues. Ken Gainwell, also worth a look in PPR leagues. Keep in mind, once again, the Bengals, worst team in the league against running backs last year. They did make some improvements to the defensive line, but if this game ends up going the way of a negative game script for the Buccaneers, then Gainwell could see a lot of opportunities in the second half as a pass catcher. I also like Quentin Johnston this week against the Cardinals and their questionable defense. We remember Johnston had that huge play in the preseason that got us all excited. And then finally, Josh Downs against the Ravens. Alec Pierce didn't do anything this summer because of the ankle. He's going to play, but I wouldn't be shocked if Downs was right there with Tyler Warren in terms of leading this team in targets. And remember, the Ravens last year gave up the sixth most fantasy points to slot receivers. So Tyler Shuck, Tony Pollard, Kenneth Gainwell, Quentin Johnston, and Josh Downs, all good streamers. And I'll give you a bonus. And Amber mentioned this player earlier in the show. That's Michael Mayer. Because Brock Bowers is out this week, Mayer will be the number one tight end against a Miami defense that might not be very good. Let's just put it that way. No. So if you need a tight end this week, Michael Mayer is worth adding and streaming in week one.
0: All right, Fabs, we're going to take a break. And coming up next, we're going to get your final thoughts. 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
0: Senior fantasy analyst Michael Fabiano. I'm Amber Theo Harris. All right, Fabs, I want to wrap it up with some final thoughts. And I know you have felt strong for a while, very strongly, about Drake May.
10: Yeah, and Drake May was my favorite breakout quarterback last year, and he broke out. He was the second-best quarterback in fantasy football. But if you went over to Sports Illustrated, the preseason, I write a bold predictions article, and one of those predictions was that the Patriots won't make the playoffs and Drake May will regress. So I'm not going based off of solely what happened on Wednesday night, but he had 3 interceptions against the Seahawks. He scored 9.8 fantasy points. And when you look at the schedule, it is not even close to being as favorable this year as it was last year, because the Patriots were an awful team 2 years ago. When you look at the slate, Steelers coming up in week 2. They've got the Jags, the Bills. Then they've got the Packers, the Lions, the Chargers. There is a lot of tough matchups on the slate. And May's last 6 games dating back to last year, including the playoffs, Amber, 15 points per game. And now he doesn't have A.J. Brown for the next month at least. So I'm warning you all right now, don't be surprised if you're playing the matchups with Drake May rather than just blindly starting him every week.
0: Hey, good to know early on. All right, that'll do it for this edition of NFL Fantasy Forecast. A reminder to join us this weekend for Sunday Night Football as the Giants host the Cowboys. Scott Graham kicks it off with scores and highlights from around the league on NFL Sunday at 7:30 p.m. Eastern. Then on Monday night, the Broncos visit the Chiefs. Jamie Erdahl and Doug Peterson host a pregame show at 7 o'clock Eastern. 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The coordinating producers, Brian Finkelstein and Aaron Cummings. Executive producer, Mike Eby. The senior vice president of sports for Cumulus Media and Westwood One is Bruce Gilbert. 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

0: I think all eyes will be on Daniel Jones just to see, is he 100%? Mobility is a big part of his game. And then for the Ravens, just the newness. You know, Minter calling the defense, you feel good about that. Declan Doyle calling the offense, this will be his first time as an offensive play caller. He's got several different influences like Sean Payton and Ben Johnson. That's a pretty good place to start. Week one, typically a unique entity unto itself because of all that unknown.
1: Browns are at the Jaguars. Deshaun Watson, 693 days since his last game. That's actually not the longest streak of his career. And the Jaguars, of course, coming off Trevor Lawrence's career year last year, going 13-4.
0: Deshaun Watson has a longer not playing.
1: Yeah, 700.
0: 693 days.
1: Yeah, he had a 700.
0: That is unheard of. Twice he has gone close to 700 days in between games. Well, it won't be easy. Anthony Campanelli, the Jaguars defensive coordinator, is fantastic. There's a reason why the Jags won so many games last year. I think everyone is curious to see whether or not they can pick up where they left off on both sides of the ball after a highly successful debut season for head coach Liam Cohen.
1: Coming up, what to expect when Joe Burrow and the Bengals face off against Baker Mayfield and the Tampa Bay Buccaneers. This is NFL.
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1: We continue along on NFL Preview, getting you ready for Week 1. The Tampa Bay Buccaneers will open their season in Cincinnati against the Bengals. That means Baker Mayfield against Joe Burrow. Mayfield 3-0 against Burrow head-to-head. And, Ross, you remember that Joe Burrow has really struggled early in seasons. In weeks 1 and 2 in his career, he's 3-9.
0: And I don't have much of an explanation for that other than he's so good in his preparation and at having a good feel for what he's going to see. That's hard in week 1, week 2. They've come up with new stuff in the offseason. They haven't shown it before. So it you can almost over-prepare at times. This is one of my favorite matchups of the week, probably because it's two of my favorite quarterbacks in the NFL. Baker Mayfield, I told him this in the summer, just the charisma he shows when he's on the field, the fight, the effort, the passion, the enthusiasm, love that. And so do the Bucs. They just gave him $165 million for 3 years. Meanwhile, Burrow's the closest, I feel like, Scott, to what we used to see from Peyton Manning, Tom Brady, Drew Brees, just like the human computer chip. The Bengals think they're much better on defense. They're going to have to be.
1: Atlanta Falcons open in Pittsburgh against the Steelers. Kevin Stefanski, who Had a couple of playoff appearances that still couldn't save his job in Cleveland, going up against

0: lead deficit and scored 13 unanswered to win it 13-10 over their opponent in Super Bowl 60, the New England Patriots, as we send it back to you in our studios.
1: Okay, thanks, Kevin. 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For game two on the season's schedule, a trip across the world. The NFL planted its flag into the soil of an eighth international venue on Thursday night when the 49ers and Rams met in a key division battle in week one. Ryan Racky and Hall of Famer Isaac Bruce were on the call. They have the recap.
2: Scott, the San Francisco 49ers dominated the LA Rams in Australia. And Isaac, I don't think it was a surprise to anybody the 49ers won the game.
3: Right.
2: The way they did it, though, really running the ball down the Rams' throat and taking the air completely out of the Rams was unexpected and impressive.
3: You know, it was eerily similar to the first matchup between these two teams last year. The 49ers won the time of possession. They took the ball away from the Rams. And it's pretty much what we saw here today. So the 49ers just dominated the game from a play-calling standpoint, physicality standpoint, and putting points on the board, obviously. So I can expect a lot of great things from the 49ers this year. I think the Rams will go back to the drawing board and make sure they tighten up that running game, that run defense, and try to look forward to getting their first win next week.
2: You can see why the 49ers are so optimistic with all these guys back and healthy. Now, they did suffer some injuries in this game. Dejon Stribling left early, did not return. He's somebody they were hoping for a lot from. But, boy, you see Kittle back on the field and healthy. You see Christian McCaffrey out there looking good. Brock Purdy looking good. Fred Warner on the defensive side of the ball. I know you love him anyway, but he was really impressive coming back.
3: Well, the 49ers put a lot of resources into their defense, and guys like Warner, guys like Bosa, to have them back on the field, calling their plays, making sure guys are lined up, and playing at a Pro Bowl, all-pro level, you know, it incites their other teammates to do the same. So just having those guys back in the fold, it bodes well for the 49ers, what they like to do defensively. They like to get after you. They like to they like to hit you. They like to be physical with you and like to get multiple hats on the football, and they did just that today versus the Rams.
2: Rams are certainly going to take a lot of flack for their travel plans and coming down here. There's going to be a lot of people saying, we told you it wasn't going to work, and it didn't work. A lot of football left to be played for the Rams. What's your outlook for them going forward? What do you want to see from LA?
3: I'm sure they're going to shore it up defensively. I mean, most times a lot of people say no one's coming to save you, but there is a guy that was missing today in number 99. So that guy's going to be back. And at the same time, I feel like these guys can get it back together. They can get back on their home turf back in LA, fix things up. And it won't be long before this offense explodes like we know it can explode. Sean McVay will not stand for just scoring 7 points a game when he's used to scoring 30 a game. So I can look forward to this offense coming back and being who they are, and the team as a whole winning a lot of football games this year.
2: There's nobody else around the league that says we've got an 8-time All-Pro waiting to jump back in. Aaron Donald will be back for the Rams, but for week one, all about the 49ers. A 27-7 win at the Melbourne Cricket Ground. Let's send it back to Scott Graham now in the studio.
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19: It's a mild start to our Saturday, but unfortunately it's going to be a hot afternoon. If you're south of Tulsa, we do have a heat advisory in effect. And if you're north and northeast of Tulsa, not too bad. Temperatures in the afternoon will be around 96 up to the northeast of Tulsa, around 99 in Tulsa, and about 103 down toward Okmulgee. We're looking for only an isolated thunderstorm chance during the afternoon. That bounces to a 40% chance of a thunderstorm overnight for a Saturday night with low temperatures at 75. And then for Sunday, again, back to hot weather. Highs around 95 to 100. From News on 6, I'm meteorologist Travis Meyer.
17: Oklahoma's own 1170 News on 6 Now.
1: 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You know, Roger Goodell has been the commissioner of the National Football League since 2006. And over those 20 years, a common theme of the league's exponential growth has been international expansion. With games this season in seven different international cities on four continents, league is being seen by more fans in more places than ever before. As preparations started for Thursday night's first ever game in Australia, our own Ryan Racky caught up with the commissioner for a sit-down chat.
2: Scott, thanks very much. Commissioner, welcome to Melbourne. It's certainly exciting to be here for the first ever game in Australia. I know you've been to so many of these international games. Give us your early thoughts on what you've seen from the fans and their response to being here down under.
20: You know, it's been incredible. This country in general just has incredible sports fans. They just they love sport. They love to play it. They love to watch it. They love to be a part of it. And I think you see that passion. And they have a deep understanding for sports. They like the competitiveness of it. And I think our fan base here has grown very quickly in the last couple of years. And hopefully this will move it to another level.
2: This is the eighth different country outside the U.S. that has hosted an NFL regular season game. Why is the international footprint so important for the league?
20: I think it's all about growth. We obviously don't think we're finished growing in the United States, but the biggest growth opportunity is clearly the rest of the world. And I think, you know, to be a global sport puts us in a different position, and it's something that we think we can become. And we believe in our game. And the fan reaction we're getting would verify that ultimately. And so I think in some ways we're responding to that interest, but in other ways we're trying to accelerate that growth.
2: All right, this is game number two of the 2026 season, an exciting opener between the Patriots and the Seahawks yesterday. As we begin a new season for the NFL, what are the headlines for Roger Goodell? What are the things you're looking at as we begin this 26 campaign?
20: Well, you know, it's the things you don't expect that, you know, make the season ultimately. You know, those unexpected, you know, performances by individuals, by teams. We're really proud of the competitiveness of the league and the fact that teams that maybe didn't make the playoffs last year are going to be in the playoffs. Mm-hmm. And I think we've seen that every year. So everybody starts with that hope. And I think that's great for the league and great for our fan base and great for our partners. And so I don't know which way it'll go, but that's actually the fun of it for me. As a fan, you love seeing that. And we work so hard in the offseason to reevaluate our everything from policies to rules to make the changes. On the field, we'll see some of the tweaks we've made and see if they produce some of the results we're looking. But ultimately, it's about keeping the game strong, make sure that we continue to have the great access for our fans on a global basis. And I think we're going to see that.
2: All right, one of the headlines we've seen recently, media reports would suggest that you're going to stick around in your role for a few more years. What is it that keeps you coming back and wanting to do this job?
20: That's a really good question. I love it. I really, truly believe in the NFL and the impact that it has on people, on communities. And I think we have a lot more to do. You know, whether it's the international growth, whether it's continuing to develop our partnership with the players and trying to figure out what else we can do that continues to grow this game together. Our media partners that are so valuable to us and provide access for our fans. All of that is just makes you feel very optimistic about the future. So we have a lot to do. I'm proud to be part of it for a few more years at least, and that'll be the fun part.
2: Well, Commissioner, certainly great to get a chance to visit with you. It's great to be here for a historic game. We appreciate a few minutes. Thanks very much.
20: Thank you. It's great to be here, and it's just perfect. So.
2: NFL Commissioner Roger Goodell. Scott, we'll send it back to you in the studio.
1: Okay, thanks, Ryan. Of note here is what the commissioner told me during our conversation in February at Super Bowl 60, that a world where the NFL could have teams or even divisions based in international cities is certainly still on the table for the future. To that end, let's find out what's happening around the NFL. We're welcoming in the newest contributor to our NFL Insider family, Sports Illustrated's Albert Breer. Welcome to the party.
21: Well, thanks for having me, Scott. I'm excited about the season ahead.
1: I'll tell you what, we're talking about the international expansion stuff, and you've been talking about it. It doesn't appear that we are done with new countries, new venues, new places where the NFL might be playing in the future.
21: Yeah, I think the first thing you want to look at is the plan for just the broader international outreach. And so Part of why they've tried to get to 18 games is to add more inventory, so you're taking less home games away from teams to go international. And the goal has been to get to 16 regular season games outside of the United States. And, you know, obviously if you're at 18 regular season games per

0: in a new situation with new teammates?
1: I want to say important. I feel like, you know, the main thing, especially when I, you know, put the pen to paper, you know, the main thing that they stress talking to Christian Parker, talking, you know, Shotty, is coming to be myself. You know, they heard, you know, so much about me, things like that, but just coming to be yourself and being able to, you know, have the connection that I have with Kenny, being able to, you know Quentin Williams because we was in the same draft class, you know, been to, you know, a couple of the same events together and being able to build that, being able to, you know, another Jersey guy, Donovan Ejiroku, just having, you know, small connections and, you know, just how, you know, it's funny, but, you know, how God works, but putting me around people that I'm, you know, familiar with, that I'm comfortable being myself around and those guys let me know, you know, how the locker room is. And, you know, one thing that I told, you know, everybody is I'm gonna lead by my actions. I can speak all day, but, you know, the picture I'm gonna paint is gonna be a lot better than the words I say. And that's something that day in and day out I've been trying to, you know, live by and abide by. And I'm just happy and blessed and fortunate that, you know, other people are able to see that.
0: Rashawn Gary and the Dallas Cowboys face the New York Giants on Sunday Night Football here on Westwood One. I'll kick off the broadcast with Week 1 scores and highlights on NFL Sunday at 7:30 Eastern Time. Up next, in some ways it's hard to believe it's been 25 years since a defining moment in U.S. history changed all of us, including the NFL. We'll take a look back at the immediate aftermath of the 9/11 terrorist attacks. 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

0: 0-7 now against rivals K-State and Missouri. I loved this week, though. I loved all the rivalry discussion, the back and forth, and even your dorky head coach, Eli Drinkwitz, fueled it even more after the game.
1: He is dorky. He is. That is one thing you and I can't
0: agree. I loved this week, though. I loved all the rivalry discussion, the back and forth, and even your dorky head coach, Eli Drinkwitz,

0: for a full Saturday of college football coming our way here in just a few hours. We will get into some college football next hour. Texas, Ohio State down in Austin. That certainly is the headline game of the day. There's some other interesting matchups, of course, Michigan and Oklahoma. All the controversy around the Wolverines win against Western Michigan, we got to still get to at some point. We're just getting going. Up next, I do want to talk a little NFL. We're two games in to this young NFL season. The New England Patriots and Seahawks got us going for that Super Bowl rematch. And then, of course, in Australia, it was a dominating win by the 49ers there against the Rams. Let's get into some of the games that have already happened coming up next here on Westwood One Sports.
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11: 20% chance of a shower or thunderstorm as we move toward the noontime hour. Better chances north and east of Tulsa. Otherwise, we're hot and humid. Highs today will be around 100 if you're south and west of Tulsa, and about 92 northeast. Heat advisory in effect to the south as well. For tonight, a 40% chance of thunderstorms overnight, especially if you're north and northeast of Tulsa. Overnight lows will be dropping off to near 76. Hot and humid tomorrow, partly sunny, high 100. From News on 6, I'm meteorologist Travis Meyer.
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0: him or not, but they were way too conservative. Josh McDaniel, the play caller, when they were up 10-0, they were basically packing it in as if they were going to win this game 10-0 because Drew Lock was the quarterback on the other side. We all know we'll get to Sam Darnold's injury here in a second. And so to Seattle's credit, they hung around and their defense was able to get them, you know, back in the game, if you will, even though it was still only 10-0. But that was a dreadful loss across the board on Vrabel and McDaniels and Drake May, because they had the lead, the play calling, the fact that A.J. Brown also gets hurt in the game. We know he's going to be out a month with a high ankle sprain. And that's what's tricky about their schedule now. I will say that's a little worrisome for me moving forward. They get the Steelers next, and we'll see what Pittsburgh looks like with McCarthy and Rodgers on Sunday when they take on Atlanta. We'll get to our full NFL Sunday slate later in the show, where it's going to be Cooper Rush starting for the Falcons, by the way, against Pittsburgh. Mm-hmm. But New England's got the Steelers, then the Jags, then the Bills, and then you get the Raiders. But Steelers, Jags, Bills, those are, I mean, look ahead lines. The Patriots will still be favored in probably two of those, if not I think Pittsburgh will probably be underdogs against Buffalo now because of that, depending on what the Bills look like. But I would be a little concerned about the schedule moving forward for New England. And I had them winning this division, and I still am going to keep that. I'm not going to change my prediction. But there's definitely some question marks for that team. What's that wide receiver room look like, Austin, now that A.J. Brown is out? I mean, Mac Hollins is their best target right now? I mean, Romeo Dobbs, I don't know what the hell he was doing on Wednesday night.
1: And for as bad as Romeo Dobbs looked, Mac Collins did look that good on Wednesday night. But I think that's the biggest tell. Okay, look, sometimes broken toes don't always heal well. And sometimes you do need surgery on said broken toe. The only thing that I would worry about, something to watch for, if I was the Patriots doctor, I would say, hey, go home and monitor this situation. A.J. Brown being out, what, like 4 to 6 weeks right now? Not great. That is not great because, you know, look, and even when A.J. Brown does play, you have those weeks where he will sometimes check out. For to miss him like entirely for 4 to 6 weeks, that's tough. And it's not going to help a quarterback that is not only coming off two of his worst games of his career, but having to deal with all the media attention about that. Like you need Drake May to bounce back in the worst way, and to be out your number one target for 4 to 6 weeks, a month and a half at most. Like it's not that you're not in good standing. That's the one area where I'm like, hey, Patriots, like that would be something to fret over. Everything else I think should play out just fine. I think you're going to be, you know, you play in an easy division. You're going to have four games against the Jets and Dolphins, arguably two of the worst teams in the league. So you're going to be fine. It does suck that the A.J. Brown part, I think, is the worst part of what came out. Well, aside from Drake May's final throw, but that and A.J. Brown's injury were the worst things to come out of Wednesday night.
0: And on the other side, of course, you have Seattle, who ends up getting the win. And a couple plays in the game, Sam Darnold goes out, and it looked like it was going to be far worse than what it now sounds like it is. At the time, you're wondering if it's a season-ending type of hip injury or a fracture. We very quickly learned, of course, it was not. Thank goodness for Sam Darnold. Although the MRI on his hip, the doctors are still trying to figure out the exact timeline, but he's expected to miss some time, right? He's already going to basically be ruled out here in week two against the Cardinals. So they avoid catastrophe. And based on that defense, if you told me Sam Darnold's got to miss 2 or 3 weeks, I think they can win those games with Drew Lock, right? I mean, he settled in a little bit. I think some of the mistakes of the line of scrimmage, delay a game, et cetera, can get cleaned up through the week and went with some more reps. Although probably the beneficial thing, I thought Mike Tomlin, who was on the broadcast, made a great point, which was that if there was a time for Drew Lock to have to step in mid-game, week one's the week, right? Because you've already had all these reps during preseason, at least, versus coming in randomly in week 10. And I thought maybe that was a good point about why Drew Lock looked pretty decent against New England. But this Seattle defense, man, we knew it last year. We saw it in the Super Bowl. This is a team that, while we all think the Rams are probably winning the NFC West, despite what just happened the other night against the Niners, Seattle's defense is a problem for every single team throughout the week. And JSN is a top five receiver. We knew that in this league. None of that changed whatsoever from what we saw last year to week one.
1: Yeah, that and paired with the fact that the very next day or 2 days later, based on whatever time zone you were in, seeing the way the Rams played, it's like, hey, you know, maybe we spent all offseason hyping the Rams and then not giving enough love to the defending Super Bowl champion Seahawks. Like, you don't think that they noticed that nobody was talking about them this year? They came out with their friggin' heads on fire on Wednesday night. Look, Seahawks, man, I don't overreact to week one. I don't want to do it. I'm not going to, but my goodness. I mean, how can you not with the way that that defense played? Mike McDonald, He's got those boys rolling. So, and Seattle needs it with the way the Mariners have been playing this year. So, you know, the fan base, the 12s are going to be on fire this season for their Hawks.
0: So we'll keep an eye on the exact timeline for Sam Darnold in that that hip injury that he's dealing with, but luckily avoided the seasoning injury as the Seahawks got the 13-10 win on Wednesday night. We will certainly talk about the Rams-Niners game in Australia in just a little bit. Up next, let's get to the list, though. Something or someone that is bugging us or screwed up in a big way in the last week. We'll add a few items to the list next here on Westwood One Sports.
2: 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Can Dallas's revamped defense live up to the expectations? Or will John Harbaugh put a halt to the hype by spoiling the Cowboys opener in his New York debut?
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0: energy level of the 49ers. So maybe scheme-wise, it wouldn't have mattered anyway. But the energy level, one team was running around all over the place. The other team was not. And I don't know what on earth you're doing. I know the Rams traveled early to London before, and they fared well against Jacksonville. That'd be the argument that, hey, it wasn't the travel. But I'm adding the Rams' travel plans and their decision to think it was a good idea 26 hours or so before kickoff to fly from L.A. to Australia.
1: And a flight without Wi-Fi, too. That should not be understated.
0: They were just sleeping.
1: Enough.
0: They were, yeah.
1: Raw dogging a 17-hour flight? Are you psychopaths? Of course you're going to lose that game. The minute I heard that, I was like, you have to go 17 hours on a cylinder tube with shared air and no Wi-Fi? That's monstrous. That is torture in some countries.
0: Oh, it'd be brutal. I can't stand a four-hour flight. It's miserable. I can't imagine. Now, look, they're on the flight where the plane, you know, like, any of the star players, they got to lay down in like a bed and everything. It was a little bit different than you and I flying economy or whatever, but still.
1: Yeah. The thing I am adding to the list this week is, and it's fitting for this weekend, people who overreact to week one of the NFL season. I spent most of today's show already telling you I'm not going to do it. I'm not going to overreact to week one because I refuse to. Do you know why? Well, I'm going to tell you. There's Bernie Madoff. There's Lance Armstrong. There's the dad from Angels in the Outfield. And there's week one of the NFL season. The biggest liars in history. Hell, week one is a bigger liar than every U.S. president ever, aside from George Washington, of course, who was incapable of telling a lie. If the NFL season is a full course meal, week one is merely the breadbasket. And they don't hand out Michelin stars after eating a few rolls. Also, shout out, rest in peace to O'Charley's. Gone too soon. If you know, you know. Look, I get it. You know, you only have one chance to make a first impression, right? But in the NFL, the tides change from week to week. It's a four-month season. Literally a third of the year is spent in this football season. And you're going to judge the entire semester on syllabus day? Last season in week one, the Raiders beat the new Mike Vrabel-led Patriots. So naturally, the Raiders are going to the Super Bowl, right? Right? What? No. Oh, no. The Patriots did, and the Raiders picked first overall in the draft. Again, week one is a liar. The Chiefs lost to the Lions in week one a few years ago, and that dynasty was over, wasn't it? Oh, no. What's that? No, they went to the Super Bowl that year. Again, week one is a liar. Not only did they go to the Super Bowl, their tight end married the biggest pop star on the planet, okay? Two things I don't think we saw coming after week one. Hell, just last year, Daniel Jones being good was a thing. Again, week one is a liar. Week one isn't a Costco sample. One bite from a hair-netted retiree isn't going to give you a taste of the entire season, all right? So look. Bill Clinton not having affairs with that lady. NBC News anchor Brian Williams wasn't in that helicopter. Listen, even if the Angels do win the pennant, you're probably not going to be a family again, Joseph Gordon-Levitt. But in the words of Jason Bradley DeFord, a.k.a. Jelly Roll, week one of the NFL season, you ain't nothing but a liar. So people who overreact to week one of the NFL season, you're added to the list.
0: Oh, it's definitely all about overreaction. Overreaction Monday. It's one of the great days of the year, Austin. It is. Oh. Look, for me on my local sports talk show on Monday after week one, it's one of my favorite days of the year. It really is, because you're right. People panic and freak out and go nuts. And then on the opposite end, people try to act like now this team's going to win a Super Bowl. And it is a good reminder after what just happened in the early games. For example, the Rams 49ers, the Niners look great, right? I don't suddenly think the Rams aren't a good football team or that the Rams are in trouble or anything. But maybe we do need to think the Niners are a bit better. But there is always overreaction to week one. I think that's kind of the fun thing about the NFL, because it's such a small sample size after we get done with this first week. But you're not wrong. I mean, there's plenty of examples of – how people thought they got something figured out about a team after 1 week and then came back down to earth or reality. And you know, the reason why we had certain predictions heading into the season were still true.
1: It's like intermittent fasting, right? Like we've gone all off season without a bite to eat. And then we take our first bite of food and we're ready to just judge the rest of the meal off of it. It's like, guys, what are we doing here? What are we doing? There's hey, Patriots and even Seahawks. You still have 16 more of these to play. 16. That's a lot. So, you know, like to just say that, you know, make your broad declarations or proclamations based off of four quarters of football, it's absurd to me. You know, like, guys, seriously, like the sky is not falling, nor is the sky not falling. You know, like things can go awry. It is a long season, and let's not freak out and start lighting our hair on fire like Joe Pesci in Home Alone and just based off of week one.
0: And it's also like times 10 of what you're saying if you play in a primetime game. So, you know, these first two were primetime games. Everything's magnified. If the Cowboys, happens in the Cowboys-Giants Sunday night football game, if the Cowboys destroy the Giants, everybody's going to be, oh my gosh, is this the year the Cowboys finally get there? And if Harbaugh in his first game beats the Cowboys, how are we going to be talking about the Giants? So it's fun, but there's definitely overreaction. That is the list here to get us going for our Saturday. Up next, though, let's get to college football. We got to wait till later tonight for number one versus number two, but we can talk about it. Ohio State and Texas coming up later. Let's get into that matchup right here on Westwood One Sports.
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13: 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Before the tailgates fire up, when the road trip is just beginning, when the crowds fill the stadium, your Cowboy football game day starts right here. 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
14: 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I'm your host, Bryce Hulse, as the Oklahoma State Cowboys, coming off of a very disappointing, stunning loss to the Tulsa Golden Hurricane, now turn the page. And they turn the page to the number 6 team in the country, the Oregon Ducks, as Oregon comes to town to Stillwater for Oklahoma State's home opener for 2026. A very high-profile matchup because of the quarterback position. Drew Mestemaker didn't have a very good game against Tulsa, but still there are going to be a lot of NFL scouts at this game watching him and watching Dante Moore, who might be the best quarterback to come to Stillwater in a very long time. Definitely the best non-conference quarterback that we've seen come to Stillwater in maybe ever. We are Oklahoma Zone, 1170 AM, News on 6 Now. We're going to be playing a clip here very soon with John Holcomb. He was able to catch up with Dave Hunziker, and that is on our Oklahoma Zone YouTube page. A little bit ahead of the show, we'll have CGA Tour. Calvin Glenn Alexander from the CGA Tour podcast does a lot of good stuff covering the Oklahoma State Cowboys. We're going to have him for the rest of the show. But right now, let's go to this clip of John Holcomb and Dave Hunziker from a couple days ago in Stillwater, as they talk about how you recover from that Tulsa matchup and what to expect from Oregon.
15: Obviously a very special guest here, my good friend, OSU radio play-by-play man, Dave Hunziker. Dave, well, let's cut right to it. Saturday did not go the way that a lot of people expected it to go. You have to credit Tulsa. They were ready to go. The Cowboys just did not perform.
16: They did not, and I think sometimes you don't want to read too much into an opener. At the same time, you have to be cognizant of it. I mean, you can't just brush it under the rug and try to think that it didn't happen. But Tulsa got out, man, and they got after it big time. And it showed. And as the game went on, you know, Oklahoma State loses Sexton at left tackle, and things just kept snowballing on them. And so now you don't have a choice. Whatever hangover shock there is from that game, you have to flush it and move on. There's no way around it, because if you don't, Oregon doesn't really care about what happened Saturday, except the weaknesses that they maybe saw in your video.
17: Yeah, and there were plenty of weaknesses, at least from that one. It was unfortunate. Talked to Tyler Mercer today. He was made available to us after Coach Morris made comments.
18: 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Community.

0: there, and they understood why he wanted to leave and come to Oklahoma State to get a new beginning. So that tells you something. A guy transfers out of a school, and it's Oklahoma to Oklahoma State, and they're very upset about the news of his injury. I've been told, and I don't know if this is accurate, that he got injured on the sixth play of the first game last year, and then again on the sixth play of this year. But from a performance standpoint, obviously it puts you into a tough spot because, of course, they're waiting on the other starting offensive tackle to come back. He's been out, Johnson, with an injury that has prevented him from starting the year, so you're down the two guys that you would have certainly believed to be your starters, and that's tough for anybody.
1: Yeah, by the way, Sexton, according to head coach Eric Morse, he was asked about Sexton, and he basically said he's out. Lower leg injury, not just for this week, but probably for the year. One of the things that was interesting that Coach Morris said to all of us earlier today was that he said, look, I hate losing. I can't stand losing. I told my players this. I will never be happy with a loss. But he said, in kind of a weird way, he said, I'm kind of excited because now I know where we are. And he had said a lot in the preseason about, can't wait to see us handle the first bit of adversity.
0: Well, thing is, just like Augie Garrido said, and I said this on the air Saturday, there are no failures, only experiences. If you learn from the bad things that happen, you self-reflect and you improve. Hopefully that'll be the way everybody handles this. I'm sure Coach Morris will handle it that way because, you know, now you know. You know where your deficiencies are. You know that maybe when adversity struck, your team mentally didn't respond very well. You can manage it now. Before, it's a guessing game. You don't really know. You don't know how good you are. You have 92 new players, so you don't know how they'll handle adversity, especially something that was sort of an onslaught avalanche, if you will, from Tulsa. Now you know. Now you've got something tangible you can work with, even though Saturday's game did not go anywhere close to the way people would have hoped.
1: Coach Moore said he was fairly pleased with the defense, especially in the first half. In terms of the challenge, though, this week, you're stepping up in a big way. Tulsa was great. They'll probably have a really good season. Oregon is a challenger for the national championship and getting into the playoff, and it starts with their quarterback, Dante Moore.
0: He's an extraordinary talent. I mean, he is an extraordinary talent. It makes me think back to the Big 12 days when we had guys running through the league like Brandon Whedon and Baker Mayfield and all these great quarterbacks enrolled through, Robert Griffin III. I mean, there have been tons of them. Even you go to Brock Purdy, who came out of nowhere in the game against Oklahoma State.
1: We got duped.
0: Yeah, we got duped in 2018. So there's a long line of those guys. He is definitely in that caliber, and he might be the best we've seen in this stadium, at least in the last 10 years. Baker would be right there with him. Jalen Hurts would be there. Patrick Mahomes certainly would be there. That might be the exception. But he, as far as especially a non-conference opponent goes, I would have to think more about this, but I don't think we've had a non-conference quarterback come in here at this level in a long, long, long time.
1: So it will be a maximum challenge, to be sure. But let me ask you this, and this will be the last thing. Is there any advantage for the Cowboys playing not only in what's going to be another hot day, but an 11 a.m. game, and the temperatures based on Oregon, their climate, and the fact that they're West Coast, and they would make a body clock thing, I guess.
0: Oh, it absolutely is. You look at upsets historically, I can remember some from early in my career where you had an 11:30 a.m. game back in those days, and a team had to go across two time zones, and they were terrible. I mean, you're looking at, I mean, if you back time it, for them, it's an 11 a.m. kick central, so it's 9 o'clock to them. As when we kick, they're going to stay in Oklahoma City. That's an hour commute, so that's 7. I mean, their wake-up calls are probably going to be, I'm guessing, around 5 a.m. Pacific. That's early, and it can matter. And then you add into it the heat factor. And then I think the heat factor becomes more of a factor when your body clock is all messed up. So it'll be interesting to see how they handle that. They're a really good football team. They are used to it because they play in the Big Ten. So this is not foreign like it was for that Arizona State team I spoke of from several years ago. So they are used to it. They have the procedures. I don't know how far they are as far as technology goes, whether they do, you know, the monitors to kind of check their sleep. But they've done this before, so may not be quite as much of a factor as it would have been back in the old Pac-12 days.
1: It's definitely your wake-up call time, not mine.
0: No, it's going to be hot. It's going to be hot, which could be an advantage. But you, in order to make it an advantage, you have to get off to a good start. If you don't get off to a good start, then I think the heat factor probably goes away.
1: Yeah, you can't be playing uphill. Dave, thank you.
2: A good conversation there from John Holcomb and Dave Hunziker. That is.

0: This is something to consider, that last part about Oregon and their morning commute and just the time change and the heat. You need things like that to matter and take advantage of it, because if you can't, we know what Oregon can do. I'm Bryce Hulse, your host here on the Cowboy Football Pre-Pregame Show. We're going to be coming back with Calvin Glenn Alexander from the CGA Tour Podcast here on 1170 AM News on 6 now.
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4: 20% chance of a shower or thunderstorm as we move toward the noontime hour. Better chances north and east of Tulsa. Otherwise, we're hot and humid. Highs today will be around 100 if you're south and west of Tulsa, and about 92 northeast. Heat advisory in effect to the south as well. For tonight, a 40% chance of thunderstorms overnight, especially if you're north and northeast of Tulsa. Overnight lows will be dropping off to near 76. Hot and humid tomorrow, partly sunny, high 100. From News on 6, I'm meteorologist Travis Meyer.
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0: Welcome back into the Cowboy Football pre-game show. I'm your host, Bryce Hulse, now joined by Calvin Glenn Alexander from the CGA Tour podcast. And Cal, what is your, let me start with this. Were you at the game against Tulsa this past Saturday?
1: I was, and thank you so much for having me. I unfortunately was on the away side, completely in the sun the entire time, just roasting. Roasting in a just terrible loss by the Cowboys.
0: Yeah, it was not good, to say the least. And, you know, when you think about that, that has to be a factor. You know, we're going to get into a lot of reasons why, you know, this loss was just so disappointing. But to be just cooking on that side on 161 degree turf for the team was awful, and definitely for the fans too on that side. There was no

0: give for shade or really any sort of breeze. But you know, did you stay the whole game?
1: Yeah,
0: outside?
1: I did. I, you know, at halftime, I had to go into their cooling zone, which was nice and attached. So shout out to Tulsa for that one. But that's the only shout out I'll give them, because the rest of it was just, I mean, they were not giving us any mercy at all on that side of the stadium. Got a guy drilling in a seat, you know, back in during a game. So that was always fun too. But shout out to Tulsa, I guess, for their equipment staff for repairing their stadium actively during the game. But yeah, it was bizarre. I was really hoping that Oklahoma State, of course, would win. Every single projection and preseason stuff gave Oklahoma State all the chance to win. And hey, you know what, the line was with us, 13.5 before kickoff, before that Tulsa game. And then of course kickoff happened, and it could not have gone worse, I think, for the Cowboys.
0: I feel like I should have been more angry about it, but where I found myself almost to the midway point of that game was just like, yeah, this seems about right. Not in this, you know, pessimistic, just, oh, old OSU or anything, but because of the past two seasons specifically, even with this whole change that you've seen in Stillwater, you know, it's just like, yeah, this is kind of what we've been used to the past couple of years, unfortunately. And I was very disappointed by a lot of the play calling, the energy, and that's something that has really changed my tune about the season. The difference is, you know, going into this game today, it's unfortunate for OSU that your bounce back game has to come against Oregon of all teams. But while my overall view of the rest of the season, I would have probably given them an 8-4 if you told me before the Tulsa game. Now I'm looking closer to 4-8 would probably be my prediction. If I had to pick just one, I would probably say 4-8 right now where we are. What is your overall feeling now going into Oregon in terms of the rest of the season as a whole?
1: You know, right after the game, I was just stupefied. How in the world is this the team that we have? This Doak Walker preseason, Johnny Unitas Award preseason, Blitnikoff Award preseason. You've got Wyatt Young getting several different nominees. You've got Justin Bowick on the college football Bruce Feldman's, you know, freaks list. He's, you know, ranked in the 60s. And then, okay, the season starts and just bamboozled. I mean, just what happened to this team? You've got Ethan Wesolowski, who's also getting nominations for stuff. LaDainian Fields also getting nominations for preseason type of awards and hype. So this wasn't the season before where it was, hey, will it be Haas Haney or Zane Flores? We've never seen a guy throw a pass in a college football game. This is, we've got the nation's leading returning passing yards guy in Drew Messmaker, and we've got the hot up-and-coming coach in Eric Morris. And then you fall flat like that against Tulsa. I've somewhat started to feel a little bit better, just because there's no way this game can go as bad as the Tulsa game. Now, it is against the number 6 team in the nation today, so it is the toughest task that we could have, probably, or almost the toughest task we could have in the country. Thank goodness we're not going there this year, of course. But I'm optimistic. I'm optimistic the offense can show us something today. That Drew and Eric and the whole team. I mean, Sean Brophy is younger than I am. He's, you know, he's in his 20s as an offense coordinator, right? He has an entire legacy and career ahead of him where he's not just going to be mailing it in ever. And I don't think any of these coaching staff was mailing it in. But when I think back to last year, okay, you've got Mike Gundy towards the end of an era with Oklahoma State, probably. He's probably looking closer to the exit door last year than he was the entrance door, of course, into college football. I don't think Mike Gundy was going, hey, let me see if I can get this Oklahoma State team to a national championship so I can get another job. Whereas Eric Morris, I think, is in that stance. I think he, Sean Brophy, Skylar Cassidy, the whole entire team, the offense and defense side, all the coaches are optimistic here of their future and their success. They've all been trending upwards. They've coached the right guys. Skylar Cassidy went from the 119th passing defense in the nation last year with North Texas to the 12th in 1 year. I mean, he has stuff going for him that gives me optimism for maybe not only this game, because it is Oregon. It is the number 6 team in the country. It is what, you know, Eric Moore said, hey, he's top 10 draft pick, right? And Dante Moore behind the Oregon offensive line.
0: Yeah.
1: But I do go, you know what? At the end of the day, these guys all have their careers on the line. They are going to be hey, looking back on this resume, and as you and I here, Bryce, sitting here, are young in our careers, we know what that can mean, you know, as professionals, right? Hey, I am trying to build a legacy, not just for my family, not just for my namesake, but for myself. And who am I going to be? Does Eric Morris want to coach Power Four football forever? Does he want to coach Oklahoma State forever? TBD. I'm willing to hold out on that and going into the second game of his Oklahoma State career. But I do think he's got so much on the line that I would be just mystified if this team doesn't make a bowl game this year. I really would. You've got all that preseason stuff coming in and all the awards. It just would be bizarre to me if they didn't actually cap it off with just some type of optimism towards the end of the season.
0: You know, yeah, like my 4-8 prediction for right now, I don't laugh at anybody that says this team can make a bowl game still. Because I do feel a little bit better as this week has progressed. Again, when you think about Oregon, you know, they also dropped for no reason other than just another dogfight with Boise State. I mean, some people should probably believe that they're still the true number two in the country. So obviously it is a big time game to have to bounce back from after, you know, your defeat against Tulsa. One area where I feel pretty good, especially as opposed to last year, was in the comments afterwards from Eric Morris. You could tell it was a humbling experience, and he understands how deep the pressure can be now. And like you're saying, he's got something to prove. He is a young head coach still, and it's his first, you know, Power Four head coaching job. And yeah, we don't know exactly what the future lies with him in terms of good or bad. But he took the brunt of the responsibility. Also, in terms of the roster, last year I looked at this team within those first three games, and there were just so many plays where I thought these guys probably should not even be playing in the Big 12. Like, these guys aren't even Big 12 caliber players. I don't feel that way about this team at all. I feel like, if anything, the play calling was just so confusing to me, and it seemed so bottled up. Again, the energy from the heat and stuff, which you can't use as an excuse, but I do think that certainly helped them in certain ways of not really showing what they can be in terms of the full extent of this team. But one thing that we were talking about a little bit before off the air with Oregon and you know, being in the same conference as Indiana, as crazy that it is in 2026, do you think that Kurt Cignetti, like, ruined the first year head coaching experience for Power Four teams for so many other guys? Because how many times have we seen, you know, the guy go from the Group of Six to Power Four? And ever since last year with that national championship that he had, I mean, you think about all the guys that moved from the American to bigger jobs, Eric Morris included, how many times a lot of fans and media even have been going, oh, this could be an Indiana-type situation. And OSU, friendly enough by the national pundits, they probably got that comparison the most out of anybody, given it was also how terrible OSU has been the past 2 years when you talk about how big of a turnaround. But I feel like this is also a humbling experience for a lot of people in that, look, this doesn't mean that the whole thing is over, but, you know, not everything can be like Kurt Cignetti at Indiana. And, you know, he brought his whole team from JMU. Eric Morris brought a lot of playmakers from North Texas. It's not that simple. A lot of these things still take some time, even in this era of college football.
1: They really do. I think that's a great way to put it, because you're going to have the Alex Golish coaching at Auburn. You're going to have the other guys that are around and that were rumored to be the next head coach of Oklahoma State be measured up to Eric Morris. You're going to have, Auburn won their first game with Alex Golish coming over from University of South Florida to Auburn last year. And that was the Oklahoma State, hey, maybe we'll get Golish instead. And, oh, what's going to happen? But then we got the number one offense in the nation last year instead. And I keep coming back to that because I think it's just really something that's going to be shown the rest of the season. But things take time. 92 transfers. Cignetti pulled it off. Yeah. Pulled it off really, really well. But in his first year, he didn't win the whole thing. In his second year, he did, which is incredible. But there may not ever be another Kurt Cignetti. I don't think there ever will be, to be honest. There's what I'm fascinated by about Indiana is that we're talking about Oklahoma State roster that is rumored to be $24 million. I'm talking about Bryce Underwood at Michigan, who's rumored to be getting paid.

0: $10+ million a year to
1: highway
0: a quarterback
1: robbery
0: in Michigan for scoring 13 points, really seven, in a game last weekend. And Drew Mestemacher's making more money than the head coach per year in Stillwater, which is something that I am still just cannot believe for when we were in college just a couple of years ago. But there will probably not be another Kurt Cignetti. There will not be another Indiana flips like this. You know, take a chance on a guy from JMU and come over. But if you told me, hey, we're going to get Bob Chesney, the former JMU guy who now went to UCLA, I'd go, you're kidding me, right? We could have gotten Eric Morris even after this week. Because to be honest, I think this guy is someone who has all the heritage. He has all the success of coaching up quarterbacks that are in the NFL, that are getting drafted number one overall, and Cam Ward and Baker Mayfield, he spent time with at Texas Tech for a hot minute. Patrick Mahomes has been rumored to be at least around Morris in a graduate assistant capacity, granted at the time. But you're talking about, you know, John Mateer, who of course is probably going to light it up today for OU against Michigan, I would figure. And that's a guy Morris coached. And I don't want to give any credit to the OU guys at all, of course, so I give it all to Morris instead, because at the end of the day, this has to be a better offense. There's no way this offense goes as poorly. And I really do think there's a couple of plays throughout the game where I go, fourth and one, how can we not push over Tulsa? I've rewatched all the footage, gone back. Okay, well, the former Oklahoma State defensive lineman who transfers to Tulsa, Kyron Duhon, blows up a fourth down play. Well, that's one right there.
1: Right.
0: We fumble it on another fourth down play. That's another one.
1: After converting it.
0: After getting past the line of scrimmage, we don't run it with Caleb Hawkins on every fourth and one, our 6'2" linebacker who, you know, linebacker playing running back more or less. Mm-hmm. And instead we go, you know what, let's try to be cute. And I think that really is what's going to be the storyline or the narrative of, you know, of last week's game. It's going to be, hey, you know what? Morris got a little too comfortable, a little too cute in game one. He went, hey, I played in this conference Tulsa's playing in last year and for the past 2 or 3 years, and we almost won the conference last year. We should be able to walk in and just roll over and beat them, not open up the playbook. Now, to me, that doesn't explain everything because we still lost the game by 2 touchdowns, but you talk about a couple plays here and there, and all of a sudden this Oklahoma State team is like, all right, well, they're in it. And this is a team that I thought would score 55 points against Tulsa. I don't think they're going to do that today against Oregon, of course. I think Oregon is a much better team by leaps and bounds. Their preseason ranking and their current quarterback and all of the rankings would show it. But I do think this is an offense that will show it, you know, turn around. You know, it won't be Dr. Jekyll, Mr. Hyde the entire season. Hopefully we get to see the good side of the Eric Morris offense this week. You know, today. And I'm really excited about the team. I mean, the optimism has to be here still for Oklahoma State fans. I'm not going to be all doom and gloom after one game to Tulsa. It sucks it's back-to-back years of losing to Tulsa because it has happened since 1951 and 52. But I do think there's optimism to be had as an Oklahoma State fan, for sure.
1: Yeah, I agree with that. And I think that's becoming more evident to people because there's really no other way to explain it. When you talk about the play calling on fourth and short, all of them being run up the middle, like not even off tackle, not barely even in the guards. I mean, just run straight up the middle all those times. You know, I was listening to a Pistols Firings podcast a couple of days ago, and they were talking about the amount of times that OSU might have had a skill player go in pre-snap motion. And in my head, before they gave the answer, I thought maybe like 2 or 3 times, maybe. I mean, I don't remember it all that much. It was one time for our, with Miles Coleman going across on a play that he ended up, you know, making for like 14 yards or something. So the playbook seemed to be very closed off. And you're right. I think there was a lot of comfortability for Eric Morris that I know this team. I didn't play this team last year, but they come from the conference that I was coming from, and a lot of these guys did very well in that conference. I shouldn't have to open things up and show Oregon too much, which in some ways, mission accomplished. You didn't show Oregon a whole lot, but it also cost you a game. So that's one thing that I'm really looking forward to today. And I think that's the biggest issue is maybe if you're coming back home to play Murray State this week, that's going to show up a lot more in your favor, and you can really see the ways that this can progress. But it's going to be a big challenge to go up against the number 6 team in the country and have to really focus on what those changes need to be. Another thing was like the defense, I thought was a bright spot. I think the defense, you know, they, TU only had one of 11 third down conversions. Besides a few chunk plays, you think about times where, you know, LaDainian Fields essentially has a pick and has the ball ripped away from him for TU right before the half. That play ends up turning into a third down that Jaleel Johnson makes the dumb mistake of pushing into Baylor Hayes well after the play, and that, you know, brings back a first down. You know, there were certain either chunk plays or mental mistakes. But other than that, I thought the defense played very well. And yes, they're going to have a big challenge today. But the defense, I think people haven't been talking enough about in terms of just how well they played.
0: I totally agree. If you had gone into the game and told me, hey, Oklahoma State's going to hold Tulsa to 24 points, I'd go, great. Sounds good. I'm all for it because I thought our offense would score in the 50s at least. But yeah, I'm still mystified how the game went last week. And yeah, today's a new challenge. Today's a new opportunity as the coaching staff and all the players have been stating. So I'm excited and hopeful that this team will show out and show up today.
1: I'm Bryce Hulse. It's the Cowboy Football pregame show. I'm alongside Calvin Glenn Alexander from the CGA Tour podcast. We're going to take a break. When we come back, we're going to get more into this Oregon team. Cal was able to talk to a man from Oregon for the Autzen Zoo and talk more about his conversation with them and get more of what we're going to see from the Oregon Ducks here today in Stillwater. I'm Bryce Hulse. It's the Cowboy Football pregame show on 1170 AM News on 6 Now.
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4: 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But News on 6 is different. One of the last local family-owned news companies. Everyone lives here, goes to school here, drives on Oklahoma roads, respects Oklahoma weather. No corporate news here. It's just us with our families, win or lose, with you. 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
1: 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I'm your host, Bryce Hulse, alongside Calvin Glenn Alexander from the CGA Tour Podcast. Cal, we've been talking about just the feelings after OSU's loss to Tulsa as this week has progressed. Another thing that we didn't really get into was, you know, the impact of losing Jacob Sexton and just how heartbreaking that is personally for him. You know, a transfer from OU. We played a clip earlier with John Holcomb and Dave Hunziker from our Oklahoma Zone YouTube page. And Dave said that when he talked to an OU guy, they said that he had an injury last year, season-ending injury, on the sixth play of the first game last year for OU. And then, lo and behold, sixth play of the game for OSU against TU, he breaks his leg and he's out for the season. And just, you know, I do think that had a mental effect on OSU's team whenever a guy who's a major leader, who's voted a team captain, goes down like that. And you just got a feel for Jacob Sexton and just kind of the walk that he's had through his career.
2: Really do. He seemed to be such a pivotal guy. You know, I mean, the starting tackle for the Cowboys, and had the most experience on the roster, at least year-wise, out of everyone, and really had an opportunity this year. But then, you know, goes down with a broken leg with a helmet to the knee. Yeah, I mean, just a bizarre injury, too. It's not something where, oh, we should have known all of his, you know, his ACLs and LCLs and MCLs were all kind of, you know, the reasons why he couldn't play in previous seasons. This year, man, just a bizarre injury overall. Really feel for him.
1: Yeah, and now today, they're going to be playing musical chairs a little bit on the offensive line. It's looking to be Desmond Magia or Sean Torgerson at the left tackle position. But you also see at that left guard, Johnny Dixon or Desmond Magia. And then at right tackle, Ashton Lipo or Sean Torgerson. They're going to be seeing what works there. And, you know, you're going up against an Oregon line that's going to be full of NFL draft picks, you know, and high NFL draft picks. So it's certainly going to be a challenge there. You were able to talk to Dale Bliss from the Autzen Zoo on your podcast and CGA Tour and get a better idea of what to expect from this Oregon team. What were some of the big takeaways that you had from your conversation with Dale?
2: Dale alluded to how that they did not overlook Boise State. That for everyone who wants to say, oh, well, you know, Oregon and Boise State, they always kind of overlook each other, and Boise State views it as their Super Bowl, and Oregon kind of goes, ah, you know, we'll just kind of roll through it. Dale was very honest about that. Oregon versus Boise State is a contentious matchup where Oregon doesn't win it all the time. They've won the last two, but before that, Boise State's won three. And Boise State holds the head-to-head record against Oregon. Oregon's got a lot to play for in that game. So the fact that they only won by seven, I think, is something to note. It does look like, of course, by the box score and by how, if you watch the game, Oregon ran away with it late from their roster just being that much better. But I do think that the narrative going into this game is, hey, Oregon looks to bounce back against a tough game against Boise State where they won. Oklahoma State looks to rebound versus a tough loss against Tulsa. It's very true. And I'm worried about the Oregon team, but Dale, you know, and a lot of the Oregon faithful go into a lot of, this team's super talented, but they just cannot put it all together at the very end. You know, they can't put it all together at the very end when it matters. They can almost win the Big Ten championship. They can almost do so many things. But when it comes down to it, can Dante Moore prove it, the X's and O's? Is he going to go, hey, 9 a.m. kickoff in Stillwater, Oklahoma, an unfamiliar environment, first game for the new head coach and his, you know, with his new team, the fans are going to be just going crazy today. Is this an environment that Dante Moore can win? I would say he's won at Penn State before. That's how a game he won last year. So he has won in unfamiliar environments and loud atmospheres and pivotal games. But the Oklahoma State side of it makes me go, you know what? I think there's a lot more just kind of underneath. Tulsa won not through the X's and O's last week. They won on all the fringes. They won, in my mind, because they were conditioned a little better than Oklahoma State in some pivotal key moments. They won on some pivotal key plays here and there. And when it really mattered, they swung the momentum. They stopped Oklahoma State from scoring on the first possession of the game last week against Tulsa. And then Tulsa has a 50-yard bomb down the field and takes it over. I mean, you know, and the momentum never came back. Eric Morris was very honest about that. The momentum never came back to the Cowboys. That has got to be the MO for Oklahoma State today. It's got to be, hey, we never give Oregon the momentum. We never feel like they've got their feet under them. We hold them to a low scoring output, and our offense goes nuts. And that's what I'm really hoping for, is that, hey, today it is the worst-case scenario for Oregon. That's what it's got to be. That's the only way you beat a number 6 team in the country. But you can much, much easier talk myself into you can beat a top 10 team in the country when it's a home game, and the fan base is going nuts because it's the first home game of the season versus it being some other type of environment. So I'm really hopeful for this game. The couple things that I wanted to know here, though, Bryce, is that Oregon, unfortunately, has beat the Cowboys in both of the previous matchups. I don't know if you remember, but in 2008, where I was born out in San Diego in the Southern California area, they won the Holiday Bowl, and Oklahoma State won the whole first half and then let it go at the end. So I'm hoping, of course, at least we show up today, because, of course, last year I don't even need to talk about the largest margin of victory Oklahoma State has lost to an opponent in quite some time, you know, losing last year 6-93. But I think our defense will play a lot better. I don't think they'll give up 55 points today. That seems absurd to do in back-to-back years with a whole new staff, a whole new team, 92 guys. But also you've got some guys on the team who've got to go, hey, you know what? Tulsa sucked. We were honest. We don't want to lose Tulsa. It sucks. We don't want to do it. But then, hey, there's no way we're letting Oregon beat us that bad. There's just no way. We're putting up a fight. There's guys who are putting out NFL tape. There's guys who are, I mean, Tate Romney, he talks about how he's transferred from BYU to Arizona State to Oklahoma State. He's got a wife who's been married multiple years, got a kid, got another one on the way. I mean, these are adults in the room for the Cowboys. And Scott Cassidy, the defensive coordinator, has also got to be lighting the fire under them as well and really letting them know, okay, hey, if you look flat today, forget any NFL type of stuff after this season. If you look flat today, if you look like you at least have some firepower and you want to play the game and some motivation, then all of a sudden you can let up 40 points and it still be okay. Because Oregon's going to put up like 80 against some of these Pac-10 teams that are now Big Ten teams, right? They're going to put up however many they want to. They're probably going to score 40 against USC in a couple weeks. But right now, hey, can this Oklahoma State team look halfway decent against Oregon? Can we at least put up a fight?
1: Yeah, and there's going to be a lot of NFL scouts at this one because of the preseason hype for, you know, maybe not the matchup that, you know, a lot of people were saying, oh, this is the trap game for Oregon. But because of Drew Mestemaker against Dante Moore, there's going to be a lot of NFL scouts for this one. And, yeah, you have to hope for some weirdness to happen. You know, even earlier hearing about how Oregon's going to be busing in from Oklahoma City for this game. You know, they experience a little bit of the same stuff now being in the Big Ten. Unfortunately, that kind of helps some of those West Coast teams, I feel like, where the awkward time change whenever you're having to play in Happy Valley or in Minnesota or wherever. But second game of the season, an early game, and also when you think about the weather difference, I mean, it's beautiful out there in the Pacific Northwest right now, and the weather has gotten a little bit better here in Oklahoma, but when you think about, this is a very, you know, Oklahoma thing for me to say, but the humidity, Cal, the humidity gets you, and hopefully that's something that kind of helps the Cowboys today. You know, Oregon's going to be experiencing a similar type of thing that OSU is experiencing at Tulsa in terms of they don't get a lot of shade on that opposing sideline. But you're having to hope for a lot of weirdness to happen and hoping that the playbook opens up a little bit more for OSU. And, yeah, you need some fluky things to happen, and you need to pounce on them. Whenever Oregon can possibly make a mistake here and there, you have to pounce on those opportunities. You need the paddle people to be very loud. You need this environment to get back to where, you know, you normally, you've only seen it in homecoming, it seems like, the past couple of years. But what we know Boone Pickens Stadium can be like, that's what you need to affect Oregon with, or else this one can get out of hand very quickly. And that's what happened last year. And when you think about last year, I am also very confident that the Cowboys won't lose by 66 points this time. When you think about just the talent discrepancy last season, playing in Autzen Stadium, Dan Lanning being very, very angry that Mike Gundy was saying they make a lot of money for football. It was the perfect storm of things. And, you know, I also think about that 2008 matchup. Was that Jeremiah Masoli at quarterback for Oregon? And then LeGarrette Blount, who he had his own little run.

0: And then with Boise State, if you remember right, the next year. Yeah, now 0-2, I guess, against Oregon in OSU's history and looking for that first one. But you need a lot of weirdness. And there was not a lot that I take away from Oregon in terms of their game against Boise State. I think you want to be a little bit confident that it was a struggle, but that seems about right to me that first game of the season and Boise State is kind of a blue blood for G6 teams, you know, formerly Group of Five teams. They're always going to be good. They're always going to punch you in the mouth for the first game of the season, especially. And yeah, Oregon, it's been just a weird rivalry there between those teams, and Oregon had to pull away, but there's not much that I take away from that. I think that Oregon is going to be no different in this game in terms of how they were expecting before Boise State or, you know, after. They're going to try to punch OSU in the mouth very quickly, and OSU needs a lot of weirdness to happen.
1: They definitely do. Great, great memory and great recall, because that is definitely a Jeremiah Masoli and LeGarrette Blount team for Oregon in 08. And, of course, that's the Dan Bailey, Des Bryant, Zach Robinson era for Oklahoma State fans to remember. But yeah, this has got to be a weird game. Turnovers, winning on the margins, winning because we're conditioned a little bit better or a little bit differently. I'm not going to say we're conditioned better against the top 10 team in the nation, of course, but I do think there is a lot to be said for, you're coming to our place, you're coming to Stillwater, maybe you're not familiar with, you know, how we do things, you know, in Stillwater, Oklahoma, but I'm also quite well aware that we need to look decent. We need to hold Oregon to less points than they do against Northwestern, you know, when they play them at home. We need to make sure we're a good measuring stick for the rest of the season. This cannot be the Dante Moore Heisman Trophy tape, you know, type of game here. And this really does need to be the game that Oklahoma State fans go, all right, you know what? The Oregon back-to-back wasn't that bad, right? Because yeah, the first game did go terribly. Gundy was, you know, in Stillwater, and then, of course, in Eugene, just going, hey, I don't think that much of Dan Lanning, and he's done fine, and he's all right, and whatever, but they've never won a national championship, and they've got all the Phil Knight and Nike money. Eric Morris, on the other hand, has gone, I see what he did. Let's be way more respectful for the guy that has a lot on the line here and a lot to prove for this team, and also show them the respect they deserve. I mean, they are the top six team in the nation. I think they'd be ranked one or two, like you said, in the nation, if they hadn't basically beat Boise State by only seven. But I'm up on here and there and go the other way, then all of a sudden Oregon wins by two touchdowns, and we're saying a whole different story. We're saying the top five team in the nation coming into Stillwater. I think this will be a great matchup. The last time these two guys on the call, Dusty Dvorak and I believe it's
0: Dave Pasch, right?
1: Dave Pasch, yeah. The last time they called this game in Stillwater, Oklahoma, was against Arkansas, the double overtime win for the Cowboys. So Oklahoma State's won two games since then. Seems pretty bizarre. Won one against Tulsa in 2024 right after that Arkansas game. And then, of course, against last year against UT Martin. But this year, got to be a little different. Got to be a little different. Got to be more fired up as your Cowboy fan. And just maybe let my voice just completely die out at the game. You know, just yell as much as I can and help the Cowboys win.
0: That game against Arkansas has to be one of the most improbable OSU athletics victories that I've ever seen in terms of just the numbers, just not agreeing with the outcome at all. And yeah, to think that how much has changed since that game is pretty crazy. You bring up, you know, Dan Lanning and Mike Gundy and how you have a different matchup here with Eric Morris now at the helm. And Lanning in his press conference talked a lot about his respect for Eric Morris, because in Dan Lanning's, I believe it was his first season at Oregon, 2022, he faced Washington State whenever Eric Morris was the offensive coordinator there and coaching a guy by the name of Cam Ward. And that was kind of similar to what Lanning and company experienced this past week against Boise State, probably worse. Washington State was up 34-22 with like 6.5 minutes left. And then just unfortunately, you know, Oregon against Washington State, I guess the history just kind of, you know, finds itself there. But he talked about the struggles going against that Washington State team and offensively, you know, just the great mind that Eric Morris has. Obviously, when you have a talent like Cam Ward at the helm, it really helps things. But it's nice that these guys have already had some run-ins with each other. There's some respect there. And I think it shows the possibilities that Eric Morris has in terms of, look, we have one game under our belts. it didn't go how he wanted.

0: We didn't really see much. Maybe this can be the opportunity that, you know, you want to see something against Oregon. You want something to really come to the surface. Maybe this can be the moment that we can see a lot of creativity and hopefully a lot of it actually work.
1: It's just got to be different. I mean, I am so perplexed by a team that has all these preseason accolades. I know they're preseason for a reason, but how many times do you have a team that has all these preseason nominations and the returning passing leader and the returning best offense in the nation fall flat in their first game? It doesn't happen all that often, but they definitely don't fall flat the rest of the season. There's right. proof in the pudding here. I mean, there's more to the story for Eric Morris and this team. The coaching staff cannot want to go out this way. They cannot want to go, yeah, you know what, our next jobs, we're going to have this on our resume. This Oklahoma State season or this Oklahoma State, you know, Tulsa game cannot be the bad taste in their mouth that lasts with them. It just cannot go this way in my mind. Now, will we be proven right this game against Oregon? To be honest, I don't think so. I think this offense will look pretty darn good. We'll try a lot of things, but I don't think we're going to see a bunch of, you know, triple option, wide receiver screens and pitchbacks, all type of stuff. I don't think we're going to have the time to try those plays, to be honest. I think there's going to be a lot of quick passing today.
0: Yeah.
1: Because you realize said that defensive line for Oregon has four guys who probably get drafted, and they have four guys on their team that will get drafted in the first round in the NFL draft this upcoming year in April. But there's just no way this offense looks that bad for the rest of the season. And I'm holding out complete judgment, or at least even a little bit more judgment, until after the first Big 12 game of the year.
0: I think that's fair. Virginia,
1: Cam Cook, Michael Hawkins, that team's going to play really, really good. They look fine. They beat the Coastal Carolina Chanticleers by 7 in a weird game last week. But let's see how these teams play when they're playing similar opponents and not, hey, the sky's falling completely and we're all doomed and it's all just terrible after one game. I wish that one game wasn't against Tulsa, and I wish that one game was, hey, we lost Oregon 24-10, but who knows? Maybe today we'll look somewhat hopeful, and we'll have some hope to work on for the rest of the season, and Drew Messmaker looks similar to what he did in previous games. I mean, the last time that Eric Morris coached team scored 10 or less points in a game was now Drew Messmaker at the helm. It's back in 2024 against Army, where the game was 3-16. And that's an Army team that runs the ball, so you don't get that many options to have a chance to throw the ball. Today's got to go differently. The offense has to show up a little bit more. But the rest of the season, Drew Messmaker's not used to scoring any less than 20 points a game. This is the first time in a game that he's played college, you know, played quarterback in college, he scored less than 20 points. Granted, it is his second year quarterback for an FBS team, or really a team in general, but I'm hopeful. I'm optimistic on the rest of the season. Today would have to go so incredibly poorly for me to actually pass judgment on Messmaker and Eric Morris that for me to get my hopes ruined. It just would have to go so, almost like last year. It'd have to go just as bad as last year for me to have my hopes dashed. Otherwise, I think it's an improvement. I think we're doing a little bit better, and I'll hold out judgment until West Virginia game for sure.
0: Yeah, I think when you look at the Big 12, it's a weaker Big 12, a little bit more than last year, I'd say. And so there's definitely room to grow. And yeah, this coaching staff, they have shown that ability that, you know, whenever you give things a little bit of time, and there needs to be some cohesion here. I remember that from last week with Dave Hunziker in the postgame saying, this is not 92 new players. This is the first time they're really hit with some adversity, you know, and it's the first game of the season. And, you know, they have a lot to work on for the rest of the season at this point. But, you know, against Oregon, maybe there's going to be a lot of points where you just kind of have to raise your hands and go, well, you know, we did all we could there, but it's Oregon's just the better team right here. There's not a whole lot that, like you said, you can look at and just say, gosh, this team is just doomed for the rest of the year. And so that's the thing I think that a lot of people are just hoping for, is to give hope. You know, it may not just come down to just win or loss. It just give some hope for the rest of the season that this is a team that you can truly build on. Again, Calvin, Glenn Alexander right here from the CGA Tour. I'm Bryce Hulse. Cal, what about a score prediction as we get closer to kickoff?
1: You know, I'm going to go, I think it's going to be 42-24 Oregon. I'm I had the Tulsa guys on my podcast last week. They both predicted Oklahoma State to beat Tulsa, and they were wrong as Tulsa fans. So I'm not going to be that naive. I'm not going to say, hey, you know what, I think Oregon's just going to blow us out, which may happen. But the line right now is anywhere between 20.5 to 22.5, and so I'm going to be right in there. 42-24, I think Oklahoma State covers, but barely, and the offense looks somewhat decent today.
0: What I'm hoping for is at least something early from OSU, but in terms of kind of my worst case scenario, I do see Oregon pulling away pretty strongly. My score prediction would be 48-17.
1: Yeah,
0: and hopefully I'm wrong, and hopefully we can see like a 42-31 even. But we have to believe it when we see it. And I think that we just have to hope for some bright spots today from the Cowboys, a little bit more creativity, a little bit more playmaking from the guys that's what they're here to do. That's what they're getting paid to do right now. So I think that's the best thing we can hope for.
1: Yeah, I fear that your prediction's better than mine, but I hope I'm right in this because I hope we cover this problem. But yeah, 48-17 doesn't sound out of the side of the range of possibilities here, because at least we score more than we did against Tulsa. So I'll take that as a little silver lining here at the end of the day.
0: Cal, I appreciate you coming on. Just plug before we get out of here, where can people find your podcast?
1: Yeah, so my podcast is mainly, if you want to see, of course, my beautiful face and not just my voice, it's at the CGA Tour on YouTube, and I'm also at the CGA Tour on iTunes, Spotify, and wherever you listen to podcasts. Bryce, thanks so much for having me.
0: Of course. That's Calvin Glenn Alexander. I'm Bryce Hulse. I'll be back to wrap it up here after this short break on the Cowboy Football Pre-Pregame Show. It's on 1170 AM, News on 6 now.
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5: Heisman on the loose, pistols firing, touchdown Oklahoma State. Throws toward the end zone, it's incomplete. Survival is silver. Kick is on the way, and the kick is good. It's a Christmas miracle. Hill's on the loose, there goes the cheetah. Tyreek Hill, touchdown Oklahoma State. 2011, when the college football world changed. Pocket collapses, he is sacked.
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6: For the waterfowl migration to begin, but nevertheless, the Oregon Ducks fly into Stillwater today to take on Oklahoma State University in the Cowboys' home opener and the first game inside Boone Pickens Stadium under head coach Eric Morris. I'm Adam Hildebrandt, coming to you live from the Stonewolf Casino and the Wolf Sports Grill, where breakfast is underway. So if you're heading into Stillwater for the game, stop in, fill up, you can get some gas right next door and get some breakfast as you head into Stillwater today. Thank you so much for joining us. And we will start by welcoming in, of course, the voice of the Cowboys, Dave Hunziker, who has already been hard at work for the home opener. You and Dion, Dave, have already graced the airwaves, or at least the social media waves this morning.
7: Well, the bad news when we do that is you have to see my face. So that's probably not good for everybody, but that's okay. I mean, it's early in the morning. I've been thinking about this. I'm ready to fight. Not literally, but I'm ready to fight. Because here's the deal. Everybody's kind of down in the mouth right now. I understand it. It's been 2 rough years, and Saturday didn't go well. But it wasn't that long ago that people said that Oklahoma State would never be any good for any period of time at all. So I just go back to when I came here, 2001, and we needed to turn our weakness into a strength, and we did. Our facility was in terrible shape. We rebuilt the stadium. It's now probably the nicest stadium in college football, and all the facilities that go with it, we turned that weakness into a strength. You know, I think people are thinking now that Oklahoma State is down and out. They had their run. Now it's the new era. They'll never adjust. You know what? I'm ready to fight. I mean, we had to fight our tails off to get to this point. And I'm not ready to just sit here and just watch this thing go sideways without putting up a fight. It's not going to go sideways. we're going to figure this out, and we're going to figure out how to turn

some of the things we're learning how to do better, like NIL, into a strength. That's getting better. But I'm not ready to just sit here and back down. I mean, it is, it's just like it was. We need it. Today would be a win. Watch this thing go sideways without putting up a fight. It's not going to go sideways. We're going to figure this out, and we're going to figure out how to turn some of the things we're learning how to do better, like NIL, into a strength. That's getting better. But I'm not ready to just sit here and back down. I mean, it is –

0: is a challenging one today. You mentioned how big of a win it would be, the Oregon Ducks coming into town, consensus top five team to start the year, and a squad with a whole lot of talent coming in on the visitor sideline today.
1: Yeah, they have. I mean, this has been well documented, but four projected first-round draft picks, and if that turns out to be the case next spring, that the Ducks put four players into the NFL in the first round, they would be the first team in Oklahoma State's history that the Cowboys have played that had four first-round draft picks in the ensuing draft. Their defensive line is the best in the country. Their quarterback, Dante Moore, is arguably the best in the country. They have speed everywhere. This is, you know, we've seen some really talented teams come to Stillwater. You know, Oklahoma in 2010 comes to mind. They had three first-round picks, two in the top 10. This team from Oregon is right up there with them, and you could make an argument, if you wanted to say that this might be the most talented team that the Cowboys have ever faced. But it's a big challenge. And to really add to that, the last five Oregon losses since 2023 have been to teams that either won or played for the national championship. So there you go.
0: It's an awfully good run. And, of course, to beat a team like that, you got to do several things well, and we'll break down a bunch of those as we go throughout the day today. But what's one thing that's kind of on the forefront of your mind on how Oklahoma State can get this done today, Dave?
1: You know, there's been a lot talked about. Let's go back for a moment. There's been a lot of talk about what happened on fourth and short, third and short at Tulsa. Well, the best way to stop that from happening is you need to be more consistent on first down. Now, if you look at just the overall numbers, 3.5 yards per first down play and 37 first down snaps, that's actually decent, better than decent. But the thing is, 59 of 135 yards on first down came on four plays in that first scoring drive. So 33 of the 37 first down snaps averaged 2.3 yards a play. That will not work, because then you get behind the chains against a team like Oregon. That becomes a problem. And looking at this more specifically, against that defensive line, I think the Cowboys they'll be playing fast. They'll be going tempo, you know. And here's the thing, too, guys, and I can't get my arms around this, is, you know, you look at their defense last week, and they had a lot of guys that played a lot of plays. A lot of guys that played a lot of plays. I mean, gosh, even their defensive line, you know, they had the starting defensive end, Mateo Uiagalelei, played 67 of 68 snaps. The other defensive end, Tatum Tuioti, played 60 of 68 snaps. You don't see that very often. You know, Devin Jackson, 55 of 68 snaps. The safety, Aaron Flowers, good player, played 58 snaps. Coy Parrish played all 68 at safety. The corner, Brandon Finney, played 66 of 68. Now, I know they have some depth, but let's get into that depth a little bit. Let's go fast, get off to a good start, make them run around in the heat and see what happens. And by the way, the chance of rain from Valcaster at KOTV and Channel 9, about 10%. We should be good.
0: All right, well, we're looking forward to it. We're right around 2 hours from kickoff here on the Cowboy Sports Network. That's the voice of the Cowboys, Dave Hunziker. Dave, we'll catch up with you here in a little bit.
1: Sounds good, Adam. Thanks, man.
0: Clint Shelf and I are here live at the Stone Wolf Casino and the Wolf Sports Grill. They've got breakfast on the grill already, so come out on your way into town and get some breakfast, get fueled up for this football game. And, of course, don't miss your opportunity for the crab leg dinner tonight as well. So that's the great thing about an 11 a.m. kickoff. You can come out and take advantage of that special later on this evening. All right, we'll be back with more in just a moment. We will welcome in John Holcomb for the first time when we return. This is Cowboy Football from Learfield.
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6: Welcome back to the Stone Wolf Casino and the Wolf Sports Grill. And Cowboy fans, Pistol Pete is going to be riding into the Stone Wolf Casino. Catch his special appearance on the casino floor during the evening is Thursday, September 17th. Join the excitement at Stone Wolf Casino in Pawnee, Oklahoma. Go Pokes. Adam Hildebrandt back with you. Clint Shelf alongside here at the Stonewolf Casino. And atop Boone Pickens Stadium is John Holcomb, who, of course, will be alongside Dave Hunziker on the call this morning and this afternoon. John, I couldn't figure out a way to do it locally here. I wanted to play some Halloween music or something, because what we have been talking about a little bit this morning is you got to keep an eye and beware of those single-digit jerseys, because they can strike some fear into Oregon's opponents, can't they?
7: There's no question about it, Adam, no question about it. And what we mean by that, especially in the offensive side of the ball, what you think about Oregon's ascension to the college football's elite level over the years, it really was triggered on that offensive side, to get the speed, really speed, and quarterbacks who were dual threats, could really get the ball in the great players' hands. And so I assume that it's universal, that if you polled people, you'd get a majority saying that guys with only one digit number on their jersey look faster. And then when they are faster, then that makes it even worse. But, you know, let's just rattle off a few of them here. Dante Moore, the quarterback, we're going to talk a lot about him today. He's tremendous. He wears the number 5. Perhaps his most dangerous outside threat is number 1, DeCorian Moore. So already you've got a Moore problem. and DeCorian Moore was the one who not only made the catch in the tie game in the fourth quarter last week against Boise State, but he put on the brakes a la Reggie Bush against Fresno State years ago over on the sideline when he just let defenders fly by him and then he took off. Jermaine McClellan was the favorite target last week for Dante Moore. He wears number 3. Evan Stewart is a guy with a lot of experience, played at Texas A&M, redshirted last year. He's their punt returner. Did muff a punt last week, and Boise recovered it, but he wears number 7. And then you remember last year, Kenyon Sadiq, we talked a lot about him, the talented tight end who's now in the NFL. Well, the guy that's replacing him this year, he's pretty good. Had made a tremendous catch on a touchdown pass last week. He wears number 9. By the way, there's a couple of running backs in single digits. Jordan Davison has power and some speed, and De'Aaron Hill also. If you're watching this and you see an Oregon guy with a single-digit number on his jersey, just you got to pay extra attention to him. they are awfully, awfully talented on the offensive end. But the interesting thing was, as you go back and watch that game with Boise State, Boise did some very solid fundamental things that allowed them to hang around for a long, long time last week.
6: And Cowboys are going to need some similar execution in the fundamentals to do the same this week. And John, to your point, it's a little bit why the brain short circuits when you see a guy like Malik Charles running around with number zero. He looks more Monstar than Trackstar on the defensive line, and we're seeing a little bit more of that as we go throughout the college football landscape. That is John Holcomb. John, thank you so much for the time, and we'll catch up with you here in a little bit.
7: Yeah, we buried the lead, though, Adam. You know, our captain here, birthday yesterday.
6: Yes.
7: He's 60, and he's more than a man. He's 60. He's an old man, and I can say that because I've got him by about a year and a half. But he's left the booth now, I think, for a moment after his I want to fight rant there in the opening segment. I think he's actually looking for a beer bottle.
6: Well, the math would indicate he's a man and a half now. So, well, hopefully, it might be too early to find one of those at the moment. But I'm confident that he was serious about what he was saying. That's John Holcomb. Yeah, when he welcomes back to the booth, give him some birthday confetti or something. Get him
7: going.
6: We'll
7: do, and don't underestimate the folks around here.
6: It's John Holcomb. Everybody, thank you so much for joining in. We are here live at the Stonewolf Casino and the Wolf Sports Grill. Also, don't forget, if you're heading into Stillwater today on the south side of the stadium, they got a new and improved Hard Rock Block Party as well. That is already in full swing with our friends at Learfield. That's up and running. So stop by here at the Stonewolf on the way in, and then when you get to the stadium, that south side of the stadium is where that new Block Party is. New and improved. Come out and see it. Spend some time as we get ready for Oklahoma State hosting Oregon in the season, or rather in the home opener for Oklahoma State and the home opener for Eric Morris as well. Back with more in just a moment. We'll hear from Coach Morris for the first time when we return. 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
2: 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Get ready, Cowboy fans. It's time for part one with head coach Eric Morris. 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
3: We continue our coverage from Boone Pickens Stadium, the home opener, Oklahoma State and Oregon coming up. Time now to catch up with head coach Eric Morris. How have the guys responded after the opener? What's it been like?
4: Yeah, I mean, I think have responded well. Now, can we go out there and execute and put this on game tape? Is to be seen. We're about to figure out, but I think obviously it was something they were challenged all week long. I think, you know, we responded well in practice. How about the intensity cranked up this week? And obviously, I think anytime you're humbled in this game, which, you know, is something that happens, is how do you respond to it? And so I thought practice was good, physical, really good ball club we're about to play. We're going to have to play fast. We're going to have to think fast. We're going to have to react fast today. So that'll be something that'll be interesting to see and chart after the game is how fast can we play.
3: Drew Mestemaker, and with good reason, is such a highly regarded quarterback and has such a high ceiling. We all know that. But to what extent is he still developing? People, it's easy to forget that he's only started for a season plus one game. Is it safe to say, is that reasonable, that there's still development going on there?
4: Yeah, I mean, he missed one or two early in the game last week, and that's something that happens. I mean, he's not perfect by any stretch of the imagination. And then, you know, there were some, you know, where he missed a couple corner where, you know, he had pressure and there were people in his face and he couldn't follow through. And so football, there's so many different pieces and to the puzzle when you really get to it on what happened. Same thing, you know, on one of his fumbles, you know, we don't pick up the blitz, and so, you know, he has somebody in his lap right now trying to make a play. And so we kind of took turns making mistakes last game. We played with 10 a lot of plays, and it wasn't Drew. You know, sometimes it was receiver, sometimes it was running back, sometimes it was the offensive line. And when that happens, you know, it's a recipe for disaster, and we can't do that. We got to play with 11 more consistently.
3: When you lost Sexton at left tackle on play number 6, you were motoring down the field, and it sounds like he's such a highly respected player on the squad. So now it looks like you'll have Torgerson on the taking his place on the left side. But what do you need to do to make sure that those tackles can hold up? Because the reality is you're down both the guys that you were planning to start this season.
4: Yeah, I mean, next man up. You know, this is football. Injuries happen. And, you know, nobody's going to wait for us to get those guys healthy, right? And so we're going to have to be creative in our play calling. Obviously, you know, this is the best defensive line we'll probably face all entire year, maybe the best in the nation right now, just the experience they bring back. And so keeping Drew upright, keeping him protected, getting it out of his hands, using some tempo from time to time to get those guys tired. And so, yeah, it'll be something that we can't allow them to get in situations to pin their ear back and rush the passer, which we were in way too many third and long situations, you know, last week, and came back to hurt us in those situations. So we got to be efficient on first and second down and allow us to open up the whole entire playbook on third down.
3: We'll have more with Coach Morris later in our pregame show as Oklahoma State faces Oregon here in Stillwater.
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13: We are back here live at the Stonewall Casino and the Wolf Sports Grill. Adam Hildebrand alongside Clint Jelp and Deion Amade now joining us from the stadium as well. It's time for our State of the State as we head into Week 2, Oklahoma State taking on Oregon. And Clint, after what we saw last week, Oklahoma State able to move the ball at times, not able to finish drives. Let's start with you. What are you looking for out of this offense in particular as they try to take on the Oregon Ducks?
14: Yeah, you know, watching back last week, I felt like Drew made some really big-time throws, and I felt like he made some uncharacteristic throws, missing some open guys. But something that I felt like was missing from my knowledge of running a similar offense in the past was what we used to call the quick game. And that was those easy throws. You know, if they're going to give you free access, where were the speed outs, the hitches, the sticks, the slants, you know? And for me, I always felt like those, as a quarterback, those easy throws were a way to not only get in a rhythm, but allow your playmakers to be in space, right? And you get those guys the ball quick and let them run around, and it also can be a positive to frustrate a defense, right? You know, defensive line, if they can't get home and they're having to chase guys down the field in this weather, you know, I think it's a huge positive. It's an extension of the run game. It alleviates a lot of pressures on the quarterback, on the offensive line, to get the ball out quick, and then you can take those opportunities to set up the shots down the field, right? You've got to get those defensive backs thinking, okay, they're going to throw a slant or they're going to throw a hitch. I've got to come up and make this play to get those double moves and then take the shots down the field. So for me, I look forward to seeing hopefully a little bit more of that incorporation into those quick game throws to hopefully get Drew in a better rhythm.
13: And to your point, we saw a lot of the most successful passing plays were some of those traditional air raid concepts. I think there was a scat concept that went for a first down in the first half. The touchdown came on a mesh concept. They didn't throw a mesh route, but it was part of that scheme. So we'll see how that comes into play against Oregon today. Deion, let's go to you. What are you looking at as we get into this matchup between Oklahoma State and Oregon?
15: Well, Clint kind of just touched on it a little bit. When you have receivers and a quarterback that is dynamic and they get the ball out quickly and they try to scheme you up to kind of put their wide receivers in space, it's very important on the defensive side of things that you're good at open field tackling. That's something that Boise State did last week that really put them in a situation to be in the game late, and it's something that the Cowboys defensively on the secondary side are really going to need to be good at open field tackling, because these are some really good wide receivers and they're going to have plays down the field. They're going to find ways to get open and find ways to be explosive. It's very important that you don't let yak yards kind of kill you, yards after contact. You got to make sure once you get a fingertip on these guys that you put them on the turf, because we can't have extra yardage accumulating and getting explosive plays and getting the momentum on Oregon's side rather than on the Cowboys.
13: That's what Deion's looking at as we prepare for this matchup between Oklahoma State and Oregon. 11 o'clock kickoff just after 11 inside Boone Pickens Stadium for the home opener today for the Cowboys. From my perspective, can you find a way to kind of get off the mat and start to deal with some of the pressure? It felt like the pressure built as we went through that game last week in Tulsa. There's going to be I don't want to say an added element of that, but maybe a different element because you are at home in front of the home crowd for the first time for Drew Mestemaker and Coach Morris and some of those guys. So can you kind of alleviate that pressure early, get into some of those rhythm throws like Clint was talking about, and kind of settle in early on in this home matchup? So that's what we're looking at today. That's the state of the state as we prepare for Oklahoma State and Oregon. We mentioned this earlier, it's going to be a full day here at the Stone Wolf Casino and the Wolf Sports Grill. Saturday nights taste better here, starting at 4 p.m. Dig into all-you-can-eat crab legs for just $49.99. You heard me right, all-you-can-eat crab legs. Then stick around from 6 to 9 for Pick 6 Cash Hot Seats as well, where you can win $1,000 in cash. So go out, hopefully watch the Cowboys get a win today. Come in here in the air conditioning, eat some good food, hopefully win you some money here at the Stone Wolf Casino. We will break down Oregon a little bit when we return with our opposite side segment. That's coming up on the other side. This is Cowboy Football from Learfield.
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2: Getting some reports of rain in Stillwater. We're just outside of Stillwater over here near Pawnee, and the sun is shining here at the Stonewall Casino and the Wolf Sports Grill. Somebody asked if that was a good or a bad sign, and a friend of mine just sarcastically replied, well, ducks tend to... What did he say? Basically, they're notorious for not liking water.
3: I was just saying, he was being incredibly sarcastic. I thought we were Mighty Ducks.
2: No, I'll do more on that later. So, yeah, he was being sarcastic. But we'll see. It sounds like a little drizzle, but as Dave mentioned earlier, our friend Val Castor saying we should be good to go by the time the game rolls around. It's time for our opposite side conversation, breaking down the opponent, which, of course, today is the Oregon Ducks. They're coming off of a win in a close contest against Boise State. Deion Amade is a top Boone pick in stadium. Deion, what do you have your eye on with Oregon?
4: Yeah, two things real quick, Adam. First and foremost, Clint kind of touched on this in the state of the state, talking about getting the ball out there quickly and making it easier for your quarterback. I think that's something that's going to need to be done on our side very much so, especially with the impressive D-line that Oregon comes into Boone Pickens Stadium with. That's something that I really want to see happen early and often. And then the second thing, I've really looked at from this Oregon offense, and it's their kind of Nick Saban prototype wide receivers. And the reason I say that, back in the day when Nick was starting to figure out what offense could be in the SEC, he started recruiting wide receivers at the same prototype. He would go to Florida and find these guys like Calvin Ridley, Jerry Jeudy, you know, Devontae Smith, Henry Ruggs, those kinds of guys that are not overly tall, not overly big, but that 5'11", 6 feet, 6'1", 195 stature that's just explosive, good route runners, and that can get in and out of breaks rather quickly. Oregon has a bunch of these guys across their offense, and that's something that we have to pay attention to, because I talked about the open field tackling needs to get taken care of. Also, you got to make sure that you're taking care of the little things when you're in coverage, because these guys are explosive, and we got to find a way to nullify that throughout the whole day.
2: Deion bucking the defensive specialist trend, just rattling off some offensive players right off the top of his head like that. That was impressive. Clint, how about you?
3: Yeah, you know, I think when you look at this Oregon team, at least for me, it's the impressiveness of Dante Moore, right? The defensive line we know is very good, but watching a guy that executes at such a high level like him, you know, in our conversation with defensive coordinator Skylar Cassidy this week, how do you change that picture for him? You know, if you're going to be a team that is once you've played enough games, you have tendencies, right? Even on the defensive side of the ball, when we were playing, you know, we'd look at, you know, what does this defense like to do in third and long? When we're on offense, when we're in third and long, what coverages do they run? When do they like to blitz? And understanding all that stuff, you have to change the picture for him as a defensive coordinator. And you can frustrate him. You can try the drop eight, you know, style of defense. You can blitz him. But ultimately, you have to keep changing those and break your own tendencies. There's obviously not a lot with the new coaching staff here, but for a guy like that, make him beat you with his mind as much as throwing it, right? Make him think and understand what the defense is trying to do, and hopefully you can slow him down that way. Because if you're in a situation where he knows what coverage he's going to get, he's going to be able to pick you apart. He's that good. And talking with Coach Cassidy, he understands that. And so one of the specific things I'd really like to see is how he handles cover zero. And if this team can get in a down and distance where they can get in a cover zero look and make them show that they have a plan to handle that coverage. Because as a quarterback, it was very difficult when you're in third and medium or third and long and a team shows up and they've got a good cover zero plan, because as an offense, you have to be able to have answers for that.
2: And to kind of piggyback off of that, one thing that I'm looking at is can the defensive line make things hard on the offensive line for Oregon and get into some more of those scenarios? Because last week, if you take away the 40-yard run from Jordan Davison, the Ducks only averaged about 3.3 yards per carry. Now, there's plenty of talent on this offensive line, but they did have a lot of turnover. They've only got one returning starter from last year. They had a couple of guys get drafted in the draft in April. So they did have some turnover. That's maybe the group with the most question marks, which is still not that many, but it's maybe the one with the most for Oregon. So can the front for Oklahoma State find a way to get some short yardage gains or stops on first and second down and force Oregon into more of those passing, like clear passing down scenarios, and try to maybe mess with the minds a little bit, or the mind of Dante Moore? So that's what we're looking at with Oregon today as the Ducks roll into Stillwater to take on Oklahoma State in the home opener for the Cowboys. We've got more to come. The Budweiser scoreboard is next. We're live here at the Stonewolf Casino and the Wolf Sports Grill. This is Cowboy Football from Learfield.
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14: And from Master Control, I'm Mo Lewis, Oklahoma State and number 6, Oregon. Let's check the Bud Light Out-of-Town Scoreboard. Elsewhere in the Big 12, last night, Kansas hosting number 23, Missouri, and the Tigers just too strong.
15: Roberts shifts to the left of the quarterback. Simmons takes the snap. Draw play running to the right. Second level, Roberts between the 50-yard line into the 40, breaks the tackle to the 30. Right side line to the 20, to the 5, to the house. Jamal Roberts for the second consecutive year. Last year he went 63. He goes 64. And Missouri is a PAT away from tying the game.
14: Boys of the Tigers, Learfield's Mike Kelly with the call. 38-21 the final. Missouri wins it. Today's early games in the Big 12. Number 10,
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2: Welcome back to the Stonewall Casino and the Wolf Sports Grill. Adam Hildebrand, Clint Shelf back with you as we wrap up our time here for today. Again, Cowboy fans, remember Pistol Pete is riding into the Stonewall Casino later this month. You can catch a special appearance on the casino floor during the evening of Tuesday, September 17th. Go Pokes. It is time for our parting shot segment as we get ready to pack up here and head in towards Stillwater ourselves. Clint Shelf, what's your parting shot as we wrap this thing up today?
3: Yeah, you know, it's basically in a word, opportunity, right? You know, football's a unique sport where win or lose, you've got to sit with that result for an entire week for the most part. You don't get to play the next day and try to get that taste out of your mouth. You've got to practice with the results you had the last week. And you know, it was a tough week, and I think when you look at this team, What I would be telling them is you've got another opportunity, right? And it's a really good opportunity to go out and play good football. In front of these fans, they're going to be behind you 100%. And you've got an opportunity to make a statement. As bad as last week was, this presents a unique challenge. You've got a team that's coming in that's one of the national title favorites. So they come to your place. You've got all the advantages. You've got to be able to have a short memory. I know I just talked about having to live with those results, and you need to use those, but you've also got to go out and play a good football game against a good football team today. So I hope this team takes advantage of that opportunity. They don't come around often when you get a team like this coming into Stillwater. So I hope they understand that. I hope they clear their mindset from last week and get ready to go play.
2: Yeah, it's one thing we haven't talked about a lot is

0: how cool it is to have this kind of a matchup early on right. in the season. This is a marquee matchup on national television today, and you don't see those games as often in college stadium homes. Like, often now they're played at a neutral site field or something like that. So that's a really cool opportunity. What I'm looking at today is first downs, and Dave talked about this in one way earlier. He was saying, how can you perform on first down to keep yourself out of tough third down situations? I'm just looking at, can you get first downs and keep the ball away from Oregon? And that was one of the silver linings for the offense last week. The Cowboys got 27 first downs. That was a dozen more than Tulsa had in that game. Now, yes, you want to have those explosive plays mixed in there, but that's 2.25 first downs per drive last week. And the best way, arguably, to keep Dante Moore and this offense from putting points on the board for Oregon is to not let them have the football. So if you can extend some drives, they'll want to move quick. So it's not like you're going to just grind this thing out over the course of 60 minutes, but if you can get first downs, move the chains, extend drives, that's going to give you a better chance, it seems like, to go and win this football game. So thank you for joining us here at the Stonewolf Casino and the Wolf Sports Grill. We are here 2 hours prior to kickoff every Cowboy game day. That'll be a little later in the afternoon next week when Oklahoma State hosts Murray State. But excited to be out there, and thanks to the fine folks here at the Stonewolf Casino and the Wolf Sports Grill for hosting us this morning and making us feel welcome, getting some breakfast rolling out here as well. If you are heading into Stillwater for the game, don't forget the big tailgate that Learfield's been hosting on the north side of the stadium has moved to the south side of the stadium this year. It's kind of new and improved, revamped. So go out and see them as you head into the stadium for today's contest. Oklahoma State and Oregon coming up in just a little bit. Dave, John, and Dion will have you the rest of the way. Thanks for tuning into the Stonewolf Casino and Wolf Sports Grill tailgate show. This is Cowboy Football from Learfield.
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8: And he is sacked back at a 38-yard line. Floats it deep down the near side. The pass is intercepted. He fumbles the snap. He has to pick it up, and the kick is blocked. It's wobbling on the field at the 20. The Cowboys dive on it. Makes a catch. He's gone. Good night, Vienna. Pistols firing. Touchdown, Oklahoma State.
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8: Good morning from Boone Pickens Stadium in Stillwater. Cowboy football today, the home opener for Oklahoma State, as Oklahoma State welcomes the number 6 Oregon Ducks to Boone Pickens Stadium, the first Big Ten conference team to ever play
10: in this stadium and a lot of other hyperbole coming into this game. Glad to have you with us. We are in lightning protocol right now, and we don't know what that means as far as a kickoff time is concerned. If you live in north central Oklahoma, you just have to look at the sky. There's a pretty impressive thunderhead just to the north of Stillwater. The protocol dictates what we can do. In fact, I have Oklahoma State University Athletic Director Chad Weiberg with us. And to quote Val Caster, who helps us out from KOTV Channel 9 in Oklahoma City, hope he doesn't mind. This storm is taking its sweet time moving east, but he thinks it should be out of here by game time. So said in a way that only Val Caster can say it. So, Chad, welcome. Good to have you here. It's the home opener. So let's do cover the lead. The breaking news is we're in a weather situation here. So how does that work? What are the protocols that have to happen, starting with when is the weather issue put into place?
11: All right. Well, first of all, Dave, happy birthday.
10: Oh, thank you.
11: Yesterday was a big day.
10: It was. If you still have birthdays, you're good.
11: Yeah, absolutely. So
10: thank you for that.
11: Happy birthday. Absolutely.
10: Thank you very much.
11: It's kind of a strange deal. I mean, we were getting rain right over the football field, and kind of if you looked out right outside the football stadium, it wasn't raining earlier. But I just saw a flash of lightning. It is obviously in the area, and so every time a flash of lightning happens inside the radius, it's a 30-minute delay.
10: So it's 8 miles radius, correct?
11: 8 miles radius, and then you know, we'll start the clock, and then if another one hits, then it restarts the clock, and so we got to wait for that to clear. But I would say this: I mean, hopefully everybody's staying safe if they're out tailgating, that they're seeking the appropriate shelter and all of that. But if it was going to happen, I think it's good to happen now versus in the middle of the game. So hopefully we can get it out of the way, get it cleared out, and get ready to start football.
10: Yeah, sounds great. And just so people understand, it's like, well, it'll be out of here before game time, but we have to have warm-ups.
11: Right.
10: So typically, I mean, this is a bit of an unusual situation because a lot of times it seems like when the storm delays occur, it's when the game has already started. This could be on the front end. Mm-hmm. So you probably may not have the answer to this, but is there a protocol for shortening warm-ups? That obviously it had to be agreed by both coaches. I mean, are there any options there to try to help the game start on time, or are you pretty limited?
11: Well, there are options, but I think it depends on when that happens. And, we really hadn't – in fact, our team had just come out about the time the delay happened, so we really hadn't warmed up. I think what you see when the warm-ups are shortened often, it's when they've already been out on the field and warmed up for a majority of the time. So – we'll have to watch that, but they'll want to get their warm-up time in.
10: Oh, and they need it to prevent injury. Well, let's just get to the fun part of this. I walked around the stadium this morning after we started the pregame show, and just to see everybody around and the buzz around the stadium, it's a sellout, which I know you were super excited about. I don't know. It just, the home opener just hits in a different way. I know it does for me, and I'm sure it does for you, too. It's just everybody's back.
11: Yeah, absolutely. It's great to see everybody back here in Stillwater, Boone Pickens Stadium. Our fans are fantastic. Have a sellout for this first home football game. Obviously, it's a big game. As you mentioned, it's the first time we've had a Big Ten team. But even that sounds funny because when we scheduled this game, they were not a Big Ten team. They were a Pac-12 team. When we scheduled this game, it was pre-NIL era. That wasn't even a thing really that we were talking about, and so it is kind of a milestone from the standpoint of you realize how much has changed in the college athletics universe since we scheduled this game. But super excited to have them here. This is the kind of game that needs to be played in college football, and so looking forward to hopefully getting this kicked off here pretty soon and having a great game.
10: Well, and we've got more of these coming up. Michigan State next year, for example.
11: Yes.
10: I mean, when we looked at this non-conference schedule about 5 or 6 years ago, their blood really got pumping.
11: Yes.
10: And this one being one of the, obviously, the highlight game, if you will, in the bunch when we put this together.
11: Right. You know, so we played at Oregon, last year. So you can say that was a Big Ten road game, even though it wasn't a Big Ten legacy road game.
10: Right.
11: And now they're here, and you can say that's a Big Ten home game. Obviously, it is technically. But when Michigan State comes here, that'll be the first time a legacy Big Ten team has ever been in Stillwater and played a game in Stillwater. So, yeah, we're excited to kind of be able to schedule those kind of cross-conference matchups and And we've got some really good ones on the schedule as we move forward.
10: Yes, we do. Okay, the buzz this week has been what happened in Ann Arbor, Michigan last Saturday night and the timing situation, the decision by the replay center of the Big Ten to put a second back on the clock for Michigan, which allowed them to complete the Hail Mary and turn a loss to Western Michigan into a win. What can you tell us about the Big 12's protocol, and were there any discussions this week about how that should work among the athletic directors given what happened in Ann Arbor?
11: Yeah, so we did have a call with the Big 12 ADs and the Big 12 conference staff, and that was one of the topics, obviously, from what happened up in that game in Ann Arbor. And so what, you know, we were asking the questions, just make sure that we were in a good position there in the Big 12, and what they reiterated to us is what our protocol is. And our protocol is that at the 85-minute mark, meaning 85 minutes before kickoff, the clocks are synced. And we make sure that the clocks are synced. And I don't know what happened at the Big Ten. Apparently, maybe that didn't happen or didn't happen correctly. But there's just a lot of confidence, I think, among the ADs in the Big 12 that we've got our protocols set, and that we would not have that issue.
10: Very good. Well, that's good to hear. Chad, thank you for coming up to visit. We really appreciate it. Hopefully we'll get these storms out of here and get the fans in here and ready to go. But it's just so good to be back.
11: Yes,
10: doing what we do.
11: Yep. I'm looking forward to the game today. I'm so appreciative of our fans coming out and supporting the Cowboys like they have. Looking forward to having a packed house. And, you know, I think there's going to be a good amount of Duck fans here. And so I know we'll extend the usual Cowboy hospitality to them as well. And just have a great day.
10: Thank you, Chad. Good to see you. That's OSU Athletic Director Chad Weiberg. Let's pause 10 seconds for stations to identify themselves. 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
10: Cowboys at Oregon coming up. We are in lightning protocol right now, so we'll see if the kickoff has actually impacted the start of the game. Cowboy fans, before the game, be sure to stop by the Iron Monk Beer Garden in the new BPS Block Party south of the stadium on Athletic Avenue. You can get a nice cold 1890. I was told even at 8 o'clock this morning, that place was packed. I love it. 1890, the official craft beer of Oklahoma State University. Coming up, we'll hear from one of our new Cowboys, Christian Bodner, his battle back from a big health scare while he was playing at Liberty. That story's coming up as the Cowboys get ready for Oregon here at Boone Pickens Stadium, and we have lightning protocol in place as warm-ups were scheduled to be going on right now. This is Cowboy Football from Learfield.
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2: 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Imagine this. You're a major college football player, you go to practice, and you wake up the next morning with an unbelievable headache, and your body just doesn't feel right. That is the story of Cowboys safety Christian Bodner, who transferred to Oklahoma State from Liberty. I had a chance to sit down with Christian and allow him to tell his story of a strange illness and a great comeback. Walk us through that. You go from playing in a game and having a game-ending sack and forced fumble to, correct me if I'm wrong, a few days later, your body's not working right.
3: Yeah.
2: Take us through that. It was just crazy to think what happened just a few days before, and then your world flips upside down.
3: Literally.
2: Tell us what happened.
3: Yeah, so it was about like a week and a half after we were supposed to play a game against no, we actually had a bye week after that game against FIU. So we had the bye week, and we had a Sunday practice because we were going to have a Wednesday game against Kennesaw State on the Tuesday. Or no, we're going to travel there on a Tuesday. On the Sunday, we had a practice. I practiced that whole day, you know, with the team. And then on Monday, I just woke up with a serious heart migraine in my head, and I had to admit myself into the ER after what the trainers told me, so I could get a scan of my brain so they could see what was going on up there. Because when I woke up with the migraine, I just had a, like, weakness on my right side of my body. Like, everything just felt more heavier. Like, my leg felt heavier, water bottle felt heavier. So once I admitted myself into the ER, that kind of feeling just started getting overwhelming on me and kind of just took over. And I stayed in the ER that night. And then the next day, I woke up still in the ER. Then I got admitted into the hospital later that day.
2: Yeah. I can't imagine a young, talented athlete, and all of a sudden that happens.
3: Yep.
2: I mean, I can't imagine the panic. I mean, what the heck is running through your mind?
3: And honestly, to say, like, I didn't really know what to think. Because you go from playing football, you go from being on a high point of your career, and out of nowhere, everything can just change in, you know, a snap of a moment. So kind of just made me have perspective for the game, start thinking about life in more general. I'm just blessed to even just be out here and playing football. It's wild to know that 1 second you could be fine, and then not even from a contact football injury, you could just have something just happen to you, like something could just attack your brain.
2: Yeah, and what happened, diagnosed with post-infectious encephalitis, which, as I understand it, the immune system, after you've had like a cold or just a common illness, it all of a sudden attacks the brain. Yep. and everything sort of goes haywire. Am I describing that correctly?
3: Yep. So that's exactly how they explained it to me. Because the day before, I mean, I was completely fine. I didn't even know if I had I didn't have no symptoms of cold or anything, and I just woke up that next day, and my head was just banging like a migraine. It was just weirdest thing ever.
2: How long was your rehab? How long did it take to get back to any sort of normal?
3: Yeah, so this is a lot of things that's misunderstood, so I kind of want to clear the air up a little bit. It really only took me a week to get back to normal.
2: Okay.
3: So I had a week where I had got out the hospital, and that first week, actually the first day I got out of the hospital, I went to watch my boys play against Jacksonville State at home. We got beat that game, but I was just out there just to be out there, you know, just to try to be a symbol for the team. And then, you know, later that week, I started doing some PT. But the thing is about the PT, they didn't have no records of me before I went into the hospital.
2: Okay.
3: So to try to like treat and give somebody physical therapy for something that's a part of the brain, it's kind of hard to tell where a person's at. So
2: yes.
3: I felt like I was 100%, like I was

0: back to running a week from me being out of the hospital. I'm running, I'm trying to practice, but the trainers didn't think it was a smart thing for me to go back out there and practice. And I just had to wait until the swelling was completely gone from my brain. So right. I honestly thought I was going to make a comeback in the 2024 season. Well, fortunately, that never happened, but I'm thankful that
1: I'm healthy. Then you come back in 2025 and you end up named by the Fiesta Bowl Commission as National Comeback Player of the Year. How did that make you feel?
0: It honestly made me feel really good to just know that, I'm still here. You know, I'm still the same player I am. Even with everything that happened to me, nothing's changed about me. I'm still an amazing football player. It just made me feel really kind of accomplished. You know, not too accomplished, but, you know, just a sort of a bit successful.
2: Pistol Pete says to drink more water, especially on a day like today. 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Coming up, our final visit with head coach Eric Morris, the Cowboys and Oregon Ducks coming up in the home opener. 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
2: Pre-game coverage continues from Boone Pickett Stadium as the Cowboys face the Oregon Ducks. We have some updates as far as the weather situation is concerned. We were just talking with some of the crew from ESPN, and they were listening in on the coaching conversation between Dan Lanning and Eric Morris. So what we're told is, Looks like the earliest possible start would be about a half hour late, which would be 11:30 a.m. Every time there's a lightning strike within 8 miles, we have to reset the clock, the timing device. So when there's a lightning strike within 8 miles, you just add 30 minutes from that point. And the issue is the warm-ups have to get done. You know, you're thinking, well, wait a second. If this thing goes away right now, we'd be fine. But no, you have to factor in the time for the warm-ups. So right now, as things stand right now, and this is from ESPN and specifically Taylor McGrigor, who was listening in with the coaches, looks like at the earliest, an 11:38 start time, which would be roughly 30 minutes late. So we will keep an eye on it and let you know. That storm is trying to move more like meander off to the east and get away from us. And I think once that's over, we should be in good shape. 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Coming up, Big 12 today will get you ready for the Big 12 action. Had a game last night as well. And Kendall Maysark will be with us after this. This is Cowboy Football from Learfield.
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2: Welcome back to Stillwater. Before we join Kendall May Stark here in the booth for Big 12 today, as far as the weather goes, and I don't want to go too far down this path, this storm is moving so slowly and is cranking out so much lightning that we're hopeful for an 11:30 a.m. start. There is a chance.

0: chance, if this thing doesn't weaken or get motoring away, that it could be longer than that. It could be perhaps substantially longer than that. Right now, we're hoping for that 11:38 a.m. kickoff. And again, if this thing weakens, we're in good shape. If something else redevelops, obviously, that's a whole different discussion. But right now, 11:38 a.m., but there is some concern that this storm continues as we speak to crank out lightning, which means it just becomes a big menace, and we end up with a longer delay than expected. So we'll keep you updated, and now let's go next door, if you will. Kendall May Stark has Big 12 today. Kendall?
1: It's a busy day for the conference, Dave, so let's get into it. An SEC Big 12 matchup down in College Station at Kyle Field. Arizona State takes on number 10 A&M at 11. In Arizona State's opener last week, they beat Morgan State 70-7. But head coach Kenny Dillingham says he was unhappy with how his team contained the quarterback at times. He says he has a unique plan on how to defend A&M quarterback Marcel Reed. But after the joke, Dillingham got serious about the challenge Reed presents.
2: Pray. He's going to, you know, throw for 400 and run for 400. He'll set the record if we don't contain the quarterback this week. So we got to be a little bit better in our rush lanes at times.
1: Also at 11, heading north where Kansas State plays Washington State. The Wildcats are coming off a 71-3 win over Nicholls State, led by Avery Johnson's 199 passing yards and three touchdowns. He also added a rushing touchdown as the Wildcats try to go 2-0 under first-year coach Colin Klein. Deep in the mountains in Morgantown, West Virginia, West Virginia against UT Martin, kickoff at noon. Three games at 2:30 today in Provo, Utah. It's the first game of Big 12 play as number 15 BYU battles Arizona. A mile high in Boulder, Colorado, Colorado takes on Weber State. And in Pittsburgh, Pennsylvania, UCF against Pittsburgh. Then as we move to the evening slate at 6 o'clock, number 22 Houston plays Southern in Houston. In Cincinnati, Ohio, Cincinnati battles Western Carolina, that game also at 6. At 6:30 in Oregon, number 13 Texas takes on Oregon State. And an in-state rivalry in Iowa City, Iowa, Iowa State battles number 21 Iowa. Iowa leads the all-time record 46-25, but momentum has shifted recently. The past 2 years, the Cy-Hawk Trophy has belonged to Iowa State. This rivalry has been especially interesting for road teams. Since 2010, the home team has only won four times until last year when Iowa State took the win. Before that, the home team had not won since 2018. So, the Cy-Hawk Trophy is up for grabs once again tonight at 6:30. At 7 in Fort Worth, Texas, TCU against Grambling. At 7:08, Baylor battles Prairie View A&M in Waco. And last but not least, in Salt Lake City, Utah, number 20 Utah versus Arkansas. This is the last of only four Big 12 SEC matchups scheduled this season. For Utah, it's a chance to represent more than just the Utes. Utah head coach Morgan Scally says this game is a big deal to him and his team.
3: You definitely want to show well for the conference. The challenge of playing top quality teams, regardless of where they're coming from, you want to be able to show your best stuff. So we want to represent the Big 12. We want to represent the state of Utah the right way. And our boys are getting ready for that.
1: And that's what's going on across the conference today. A full slate of games, including some major non-conference tests. Well, that's all we have for the Big 12 today. Stay tuned for score updates as the games begin. We'll be back for a chat with our coordinators after the break. This is Cowboy Football from Learfield.
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6: Welcome back to Stillwater. We're in lightning protocol as we speak. Looks like, based on the new information we have, we probably won't start before noon. It could be later than that, but let's not go there yet. Cowboy fans, Pistol Pete is riding into the Stone Wolf Casino. Catch his special appearance on the casino floor next Saturday and score a signed T-shirt giveaway. Join the evening excitement in Pawnee. Go Pokes. So again, we're in a lightning delay. There's a menacing storm kind of just hanging over us, John, and it's got us delayed at least for a bit.
7: Well, one of the other things that one of the ESPN crew passed along to us as well, Dave, is as this drags on, ESPN has the U.S. Open Women's Finals at 3 o'clock today. So whatever's going on here, there's going to be a change if you're watching it on TV and hopefully listening to us. There's going to be a change with where you might be able to see whatever is the rest of the game, too.
6: Well, that could be dicey because all of their other outlets have games.
7: So it may be an ESPN Plus
6: streaming. It could be. Could be. Do they? I mean, this is terrible to admit. Do they still have the ESPN News window? They do.
7: Yes.
6: So it's probably where it would go. I don't know how many people actually get that. It used to be a thing. So yeah, from a television standpoint, this could be an interesting situation. We will keep you updated on the television situation. Dusty Dvorak is the analyst today, who's a dear friend of ours, and John and Dusty have a terrific relationship, and he's been keeping us updated from their end, and I'm sure he will continue to do that on behalf of not us, most but more importantly, you fans out there that are trying to follow it. So we'll see. So here's my message: you better restock in partitions, as we like to say, whether that's filling the cooler or, you know what, go get some, you know, grill some more steaks, go get some veggies or whatever else.
7: I like how you made that second.
6: What's that?
7: The steaks and the veggies.
8: Gotta be hydrated.
6: You've got to have water.
7: Oh, water.
6: Oh, you were speaking of something else. Yeah.
7: Well, I just thought you were leading us down a not-so-primrose path.
6: Iron Monk's got their... you know, they got their they got their deal going to the block party. So, yeah. So it's do what you need to do in order to get done what you need to get done.
8: I tell you one thing, but if that is the case, we will expect a rowdier crowd as the delay goes even longer.
6: Oh, I hope.
7: That's fair enough.
6: Well,
7: yeah.
6: There is a tilt button or a tilt meter. We could hit tilt, Dion, on that front.
8: Don't tilt over.
7: Yeah.
6: Yeah, they could, you know.
8: Just be at the peak.
7: No,
8: peak
7: around here, that'd be tumped over.
6: What is that? I'm trying to remember. Okay, we're just, I'm sorry, people. We're just screwing around here because we're it's going to be a while before this thing starts. So there's a meter, in my opinion. You know, I'm not going to get into the bloatometer. That's a whole other story. That goes to 60. So as far as the functionality piece, that meter goes, I think it's to 70. So that has to do with the cooler. So anything above 60 is the red. So you want to stay below 60. If you get into the red, that's trouble. Peak would probably be around 54, on my experience.
8: Uh-huh.
6: You get. You, what do you think? Now, for you younger guys, Dion, you what, get to 58 before you peak on our partitions meter?
7: You said peak.
8: Peak?
6: Not peak. No, optimum. Optimum. No, peak. Peak's a whole different deal on the partitions that you pull out of a cooler. I mean, what's ideal for a young, fit, chiseled young man like you? This is, hey, get ready for 2 hours of this, folks. This is just, we're just getting started.
8: I think a good 53.
6: Oh, 53?
8: Yeah, I could think a good 53.
6: It's cautious,
8: yeah,
6: but aggressive.
7: Are we talking age?
6: No.
7: Okay.
6: We're talking about stupid stuff. We're talking about how there's a meter about how far someone can go in their activities before they get into the red. And so, then that would deaden the crowd here because we've gone overboard.
7: It's the land of diminishing returns is what you're talking about.
6: I've experienced that. Let's hear what the coordinators had to say before this has gone down. Yeah, it sounds like we've been into the coolers too much, and I assure you that has not happened.
7: No.
6: That's not allowed, I don't think. Anyway.
7: It is for John Denton.
6: It is. Well, yeah. They brought me the best gift an opposing team has ever. They brought me a bottle of some partitions when we were struggling 2 years ago. It was such a thoughtful endeavor by he and our man, Brian Estridge.
8: Good hospitality.
6: It is. That came in handy at some point. Anyway, back at it. We've got the coordinators here coaching their second game. Obviously, last week didn't go the way we would have hoped, but there were certainly some positives on the defensive side. 1-for-11 on third down, guys, for Tulsa. They hit some big plays. That's what needs to go away. They hit the defense, I think, 7 plays of 20 yards or more. A couple of really big plays. That has to stop. But you'll take 1-for-11 all year. If you keep anything close to that, you'll end up winning a lot of football games. There's no way around it.
7: Well, it was 0 for their first 9.
6: Yeah.
7: They took their 10th third down before they actually converted one. So there were some very positive things on that defensive side. But as you mentioned, big plays, boy, Oregon just feasts on big plays.
6: Yeah.
7: And so that's why you really have to tighten it up, especially on the back end.
6: Well, and Dante Moore is as they like to say sometimes, the head of the snake, if you will. He's an elite-level quarterback, a top-5 round draft pick. He has all the tools, the arm, the mobility. And we talked to defensive coordinator Skylar Cassidy, and he discussed the problems that Dante Moore, the Oregon quarterback, presents.
9: Obviously, you've seen opposing quarterbacks who are elite. We've seen them as well. What makes Dante Moore unique that makes him potentially the second or third pick in the draft?
10: I think he's got really, really good arm strength. He's been extremely accurate in intermediate throws. Is probably where he's most dangerous. He's not afraid to give his guys chances. They did a really, really good job pushing the ball down the field last year. Did a really, really good job giving his tight end his chances to win, their one-on-one matchups in the seams and on some corner routes and things like that. But I think he just does a good job of processing information and does a good job adjusting throughout the game. I think a lot of people obviously try to give him new looks early on in a game, and he does a really, really good job adjusting. He did a really good job of that last week versus Boise State, adjusting to some of the drop eight stuff they did and obviously got after him in the second half.
9: Another thing about Oregon that is important is I don't think people realize how much they do schematically offensively to create some conflicts for the defense.
10: Yeah, I think they do a really, really good job in the run game. They do a good job hiding splits and motions and cracking, interior guys, whether it be linebackers or safeties or ends, to be able to get the ball on the perimeter and get their guys in space. They also do some of the two-back stuff and getting in and out of heavy personnels with the same personnel on the field. And so they present a unique issue in that regard, but our guys will be ready to roll.
7: That's Cowboy defensive coordinator Skylar Cassidy talking about the Oregon offense. Dion, I know that you touched on this as well in the last hour, but you and I were visiting about how it was surprising to me that when you go back and look at the Boise State game last week, how much Dante Moore just sat in a pocket. Like, he wasn't really an active threat to run, although you know he can. And he seemed to be very patient, too. Like, he didn't try to throw it over the top of everybody every play. He had the intermediate guy, and he hit him. It's just like what Coach Cassidy said. He's very accurate with that.
8: I think there's two things about that. That's a sign of a veteran quarterback, that somebody who's, you know, put in the time and the work and another year of college football, knowing that, hey, not every down is going to be a home run. There was a play specifically in the first half where they were in the red zone. He didn't see anything down the field that he liked. He didn't see anything in the end zone that he liked. He just threw that ball in the stands. That's a sign of a veteran quarterback that knows what he's doing and knows that this is a 60-minute game and that there's a lot of, you know, game left to play. So it's very, very encouraging from an Oregon standpoint, and not so much from our. And also, number two, you know, this is a guy who knows it's going to be a long season. Mm-hmm. So he knows he needs to protect himself. He needs to stay healthy, and he needs to show that he can stay in the pocket and utilize all the athletes that they have to their disposal.
7: Yeah, and one of those athletes, Dave, Jamari Johnson, the tight end.
9: Yes.
7: And that goes back to what Coach Cassidy was talking about, very good making the throws on the seams, and that touchdown catch. I mean, there were three Boise State guys right there. That window could not have been very big, but he fitted in there, and Johnson made a very athletic catch.
9: Well, of course, last year we dealt with Kenyon Sadiq, who ended up being a first-round draft choice at tight end. With Jamari Johnson, from what I'm told, he's more of a traditional online tight end. So when you think about Sadiq, quite honestly, he's more of a guy that's split out. So let's just say Travis Kelce, for example. Mm-hmm. That's his thing. And he lined up attached and online. But Jamari Johnson's more what you might refer to as the old school tight end. Now, when we look at things offensively for Oklahoma State, it was a struggle, especially on third down and short, fourth and very short. Moments happened. There were certainly moments where offensively, we showed some very positive signs, and earlier this week, we had a conversation with offensive coordinator Sean Brophy to talk about some of the things they've been working on.
11: What were the things primarily that you wanted to get fixed this week?
12: Yeah, I think like we talked about earlier, just the execution standpoint, right? We talk all the time about it. It's us doing our job, right? And so the disappointing thing, right, was coming in here and turning the tape and just feeling like you played with 10 players, you know, so much last week at Tulsa. And so everybody doing their job, doing their 111th and making sure cohesively we're all on the same page, offensive line's pointed correctly, receivers are running the correct routes, quarterback on time, on schedule where he needs to be. And so making sure we got all 11 guys locked in and doing their job is been the main focus.
9: Given the fact that you're probably facing the nation's best defensive line, what things can you do to help your offensive line that's down both of your starting tackles now?
12: Yeah, I mean, we've got some stuff schematically in the game plan, right, to cut them down, to chip, to do some different things, move the pocket. You know, the main thing that we've talked about is staying out of third down and long or obvious passing situations where we're putting those guys on islands. But we've got every confidence in the world in Coach Krill and that whole unit that they'll go out there and do a good job. But, you know, making sure that we do a good job staying on schedule, staying ahead of the sticks, and not putting our guys in a situation where they can pin their ear back and just get after it. Because they do, like you've said, you know, they've done a great job. They're very active with their hands, you know, they're very athletic, and then they're well coached too. Like, they do a great job when they're not affecting the quarterback by getting their hands up, and I've got a whole cut up of them batting down balls. And so it's a really well coached crew. But if we can stay in second and medium, second and short, find some ways to get some explosives and then get them kind of off, you know, off their, you know, their mark, then I think we'll be successful.
7: Cowboy offensive coordinator Sean Brophy. Dave asked the question. He's obviously mentioned you're down both starting tackles. And Deion, sixth snap of the season, Jacob Sexton goes down, your starting left tackle. And he won't be available the rest of the year. I think that some people kind of misjudged just how impactful that was. And even Tyler Mercer, the starting center, when we talked to him on Tuesday, asked him specifically about that. How did you respond to that? How do you feel like you came back from that? He said, I don't think we did a very good job, honestly. You've played, you've been on the field when a teammate has gone down like that. It depends. So you never want to see anybody, you know, have to leave a game because of injury, but it happens in this sport. And sometimes it's more significant. That one felt very significant to me.
8: You can tell by the performance easily, right? But also on the sideline, I mean, like you said, I've been

0: in that situation before. And there's some, let's be honest, there's some teammates that you're closer than others. There's a lot of people in that locker room. You can't be close with everybody. And there's some people that you're closer than others. I remember when my best friend, Devin Hedgepeth, went down. And looking at the situation and knowing that, you know, we kind of had the game won, I was like, Coach, I can't go in. Mm-hmm. I looked at my coach, Van Malone, and I was like, I can't go back in. And he understood that and respected it. In that situation, with an offensive line, we've always talked about that group right there, they're so tight-knit. They're so close to one another. They hang out. They work out. They cook together. Trust me, those linemen, they can cook. They cook together. They do everything together. So for their captain, remember, this is a guy who was standing at the coin toss as a captain. He was in the social media graphic as a captain for Oklahoma State to start the year. For him to go down, the representative of that unit, it's only human to expect them to be, you know, a down spot in play. And you kind of saw it. And hopefully, you know, now a week under their belt, you know, some time to practice and perform together as a unit as they are going to be now, hopefully it's a lot better.
1: And, Dave, you know, we talk about this in basketball. When, you know, one of your best players goes down, the immediate reaction from good teams is everybody does a little bit more, and sometimes right. You get the surprising level that's much greater than you thought it would be. Now, I think from a football standpoint, I think Deion's on to something. When you have a week now and these guys realize, hey, I can't take any plays off. You know, we're down one of our guys. I think in a weird way that will help this offensive line, even against the challenge that they have today. And ultimately, that's the – you know, we talked to Coach Morris a lot in the preseason, and he said, I'm just anxious to see how we respond to the first adversity. And that response after Sexton went down was not what you want.
2: No, and it came right at you, right out of the gate. No Cowboy game day is complete without Tostitos scoops and salsa con queso. Whether you're tailgating or home gating, be a game day hero and scoop some up. Be sure to have Tostitos at your next tailgate, and you might be our Tostitos tailgater of the game. Tostitos, get to the good stuff. So Val Castro has updated us. He feels like the lightning threat is over here. And so if that's the case, now I don't know when our last lightning strike was, probably the 5 to 10 minute ago range, just guessing. I don't have that up on my phone. But if that were the case, that would put us at, let me just do some math here, probably around a noon start, maybe. And that's a guesstimate on my part. That's not official. But if we're done with the lightning, this delay may not be much longer than it already than what we thought it would be, because we're obviously scheduled for an 11:07 a.m. kick. That's not going to happen. One time, 11:38 was a plan, and who knows? We might be fortunate and get this thing off around noon o'clock. Around noon o'clock, boy, that's good. Nice English, Dave. Noon. Hey, we're gonna play. What time are we playing? We're gonna play at noon o'clock. Oh, splendid! I can't wait. Let me set my sundial. I did threaten to be the official timekeeper of this game, helping out our friends at the Big Ten, because I do have a timer on my phone and it really works well. You know, they decide that they didn't need me. So that's okay. I can single task. Anyway, yeah, noon o'clock, Dave. That's good. Nice
1: okay,
2: stuff.
1: Okay. We'll call it that from now on.
2: It's noon. What time we play? Yeah. Noon o'clock.
1: Noon o'clock. But here's something else to think about. The delicate balance with pregame meals and the timing all of that. And remember, we ran into this, and Deion, you were in the locker room
2: in Tulsa,
1: and the emergency peanut butter and jelly sandwiches with the delay. If we start at noon, 12:15, you're outside of that window. So what are you doing? What do you think they may be doing down there in the interim? Because you don't just, okay, I'm taking all the pads off. We're going to eat another big meal. That's not exactly what you do. What do you think they're doing down there?
0: I mean, the simplest answer is, hey, get some light snacks in you, because it's not about the start of the game and how you feel. It's what's going to happen there towards the third, end of the third and the fourth quarter. That's the fuel you're going to need. That's the hydration you're going to need. That's the energy where the game is tight and you're going to need that extra oomph. And it's going to – whoever prepares and whoever, you know, treats this segment of the game in the best light is going to produce on the field.
2: Here's something that's – I don't want to dwell on this, but we ran into this last week in Tulsa. you got a group of guys, 92 new players, going through all these experiences, and now this is another big curveball.
0: Very much so.
2: I mean, some of these guys have played in places. You know, if you played at UCLA, I mean, it's 75 and sunny every day and 65 when you go to the beach. I mean, they're not worried about storm delays. I mean, now a lot of them have probably gone through it, but there's some that have never even experienced this before. And some guys that played on the East Coast that haven't. So you got a new team going through a big change. It's a sudden change in a different way. And now they've put 89 minutes on the clock. That would put us, if that becomes the official time, that would put us at roughly 12:15 or so. So we'll keep an eye on that. But you know, does that make sense, Dion?
0: Yeah, because athletes are creatures of habit. You know, you stick to your routines on a weekly basis. You stick to your week and your month, and you know what you're doing, when you're doing it, and the length of time that you're doing it for. So when changes like this occur, it takes, you know, veteran presence and experience to kind of handle these situations. And also takes a coaching staff to kind of communicate, hey, this is what we're doing. This is what's changing. I know it's different, but you got to be athletes and the best kind of athletes and handle that adversity and handle those changes.
1: I don't have any scientific evidence to back it up to any great degree, but I can tell you from some personal experience and having watched it in certain circumstances, it's hard to tell what a delay like this might do. But typically, if you're a home team, and you've been really gearing yourself up, not for just for a better performance than you had in your opener, but also with a big-name opponent coming in, there's that anticipation, there's that anxiety. And sometimes delays can cause you to be flat for whatever reason.
2: Well, and remember, with Oregon, this is a team that people don't realize. The team's been together.
1: Yeah.
2: These guys have been – they develop their players in their program. They add transfers as necessary. But almost every starter has been in the program for multiple years. These guys have played together. They've dealt with some stuff. And as a group, that's not true of Oklahoma State. So, I mean, we're overanalyzing the heck out of this, but that's an interesting piece of the puzzle.
0: But on the opposite end of that, being at home is a very comfortable situation that you want to be in. Because I tell you one thing, our guys are probably spread out. Some guys are on the couches. Some
2: That's
0: guys
2: true.
0: Are in their locker. Some guys are laying on the floor. Some guys are getting stretched out. You can go to the locker room or the weight room. There's ample space there. These guys, they're in the tight quarters.
2: Yes, they
0: just
2: are.
0: Just hanging out.
2: Yeah. They're probably walking around Heritage Hall looking at the exhibits.
0: Trust me, they're not letting them go to Heritage Hall. They're not letting them go to Heritage Hall. Take this Smucker sandwich and go sit in your locker.
1: So, Dave, remember the delay we had? It was in-game with Pittsburgh, wasn't it?
2: Yes,
1: several years
2: it was.
1: Ago?
2: Yeah.
1: And refresh my memory on how things were going.
2: Oh, yeah.
1: And then how it flipped when we came back out.
2: Yeah, I don't know the score, but they were controlling the game.
1: Yes.
2: They had James Conner, who's been a really good back for the Arizona Cardinals, and some defensive players that are still playing and starting in the NFL. And that game changed. It gave the Cowboys a chance to sort of regroup and do some things different offensively. Defensively, they got some things tidied up and ended up winning that game. So, yeah, you don't know how these things can swing, and it's, you know, it's unfortunate for the fans. It's unfortunate for everybody, but we're sort of accustomed to it now. We did not used to have that many storm delays, it seemed like. Now it just seems like, man, every year you're going to have one. I mean, it's frustrating, obviously, but they seem to be as the weather patterns have been different the last few years, those storm delays have increased. I assume they're connected.
1: Dion, all I know is we are an hour and 12 minutes away from noon o'clock.
2: It is.
0: Check that sundial.
2: We're coming up on noon o'clock. It's another word I've invented that makes no sense whatsoever. None. So, the fans, the good news is they're still out tailgating and doing their thing and throwing an extra steak or burger on the grill and sitting in their places watching football on TV. So, you know, the social hour continues and gets extended, and we're looking like at about 12:15 to get this thing started here in Stillwater. So hang with us, and we have some more interviews to get through before we get things started. But looks like it may not be as bad as we were thinking it might be, say, 20 minutes ago. So it's looking up. Hey, which schools will win the Learfield Director's Cup for the top college athletic programs for the upcoming year? We should have a cup for the team that has the most storm delays. Check out your favorite school at L Director's Cup on the X platform or online at directorscup.com/winners. And the winners will be announced in 2027. The Learfield Director's Cup, powered by NACTA, the National Association of Collegiate Directors of Athletics. It's the crowning achievement in college sports. Coming up, we'll have a chat with another of our new Cowboys. We'll be joined by Tate Romney. He's a father of one, soon to be the father of two. He has a unique journey, and you'll hear him tell his story after this. Cowboys and Oregon delayed. Looks like a 12:15 start, which would be a roughly an hour and 7 minutes behind schedule. This is Cowboy Football from Learfield.
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2: 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We've had married players here at Oklahoma State before. We've had married players with children here at Oklahoma State. But Tate Romney is a long way from home. He's a native of Phoenix, Arizona, who started his career at BYU, went back home to Arizona State, and is now in Stillwater. What's it like to juggle everything, being a father and a husband and a major college football player? We had a chance to sit down with Tate Romney and ask him about that.
12: There's been a lot

0: that's happened with you since high school.
1: There sure has, yeah.
0: Quite a journey, huh?
1: Yeah.
0: Kind of walk us through it. So, Mormon mission first, right?
1: Right, yeah. So graduated high school in 2020 and went and served a mission for the Church of Jesus Christ of Latter-day Saints. I was in San Antonio, Texas for most of that time and finished in Argentina for about the last 6 months. And then I'd signed with BYU out of high school, so right when I got home, I went up to BYU for summer, did all the workouts there and went through the season, ended up redshirting that season with BYU. I guess it just wasn't something I was, it was a little different than I expected. My brothers had left at that point, and, you know, with the coaching changes going on at ASU, that being home, it felt like the right thing for me to do to go back to, you know, to my hometown, go back, be able to play in Arizona around family and stuff like that. And so obviously it was at ASU for 3 years and, you know, enjoyed my time there. But, you know, was really looking for something different, and, you know, the way things fell ended up working out great for me to be here at Oklahoma State now.
0: So you have a wife, and you have, is it a one-year-old, is that right?
1: Or yeah, a wife and a one-year-old son.
0: And one coming, right?
1: One on the way, that's right, a daughter.
0: A daughter, yeah. Congratulations, that's great.
1: Thank you.
0: How's it balancing dad, husband, major college football?
1: It's a lot, for sure, but You learn to manage your time. That's something that, you know, my mission, we go back to right out of high school, it definitely teaches you a lot of important lessons, one of those being time management, being able to prioritize, you know, what's most important. And, you know, I spend my time in the mornings with football, or, you know, whenever that block of football is, do all I can, do my extra work right after. And then, you know, once I go home, have a set period of time for school or whatever it is. And then, you know, once I can, once I've cleared everything off my plate that I can, I try to focus solely on my family and, you know, focus on being a husband and being a father. And, you know, it's great. It's a lot, but it's as rewarding as anything could be.
0: Do you get the sense that this is a good place for a husband and father to play major college football? And was there anything about the potential for sort of a welcoming atmosphere for someone in your shoes that maybe helped you solidify this decision? Because some places are probably going to be more supportive than others. Mm-hmm. From the impression I have from Coach Morris, this would be a very supportive place for someone that's in your shoes.
1: It absolutely is. And that was part of the recruiting process. I remember one of the first things Coach Morris did was FaceTime me and get to know me as well as my wife. And one of the first things he said was, you know, we want them at practice hanging out. And obviously Coach Morris is a very family-oriented guy. Many of the coaches are on this coaching staff. Coach Cassidy obviously, you know, had his son a couple months ago during spring ball. And, you know, there's a lot of coaches that are very family-oriented. And it's, you know, it reflects. We really do feel that they want me to put my family first. You know, if I ever need anything, then, you know, to put them first. And it's been a great place to be able to support my family.
0: That's Cowboy football linebacker Tate Romney. More pregame coming up as the Cowboys take on the Oregon Ducks here in the home opener. This is Cowboy football from Learfield.
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6: It's time for part two of our exclusive chat with head coach Eric Morris as we get closer to kickoff. Once again, here's Coach.
7: We're back for a final time with head coach Eric Morris as the Cowboys take on the Oregon Ducks here in Stillwater. And we talked a little bit about their defense in the previous segment, but boy, you don't see this very often. Two potential first-round draft picks on the D-line, another guy that's late in the second round. I mean, what do they bring physically? What do they bring from a skill standpoint that helps them be so hard to deal with?
8: Yeah, they're super athletic. They're big. They're strong. They're aggressive. They play, you know, with the right demeanor. I mean, they get after it. And so, yeah, I mean, that's something that we're going to have to combat in a lot of different ways. And so up front, you know, for us to be able to mix it up on the guys and not allow them to get in advantageous situations where we're one-dimensional will be huge for us.
7: So as far as offense and countering is concerned, you talked about first and second down. What other answers could you have to their disruptive defensive line?
8: Yeah, I mean, I think there's all kinds of things, and just we can't allow them to stay on schedule, and there's times that I need to be unpredictable as a play caller. And so, you know, I think being able to run it on certain situations, being able to cut it, utilize screens, you know, full slide protections, take some shots when we get some chances. So we're going to have to mix it up.
7: You've seen a lot of great quarterbacks. You've tutored a lot of great quarterbacks. What do you see in Dante Moore that stands out to you?
8: Yeah, I mean, I think he's so efficient back there. His action is really fast. He's accurate. He's played so much football. I think he's really comfortable in this system. You know, he's athletic. He can utilize his legs when he's outside the pocket. And so, yeah, I mean, I think he's a full package quarterback. There's a reason why, you know, everybody's talking about him as a top 10 pick.
7: How excited are you to play in front of the home crowd for the first time?
8: Oh, so excited. Paddle people, the atmosphere, playing a top 5 team in the nation. I mean, all these things combined. And then obviously getting the taste out of our mouth from a week ago. You know, this is something that, you know, it's been a long week, been a part of these weeks before. You know, and two, we got to continually get this team better and get them, you know, physically, mentally tougher in so many different areas.
7: Coach, thanks for the time. Good luck. We're looking forward to it.
8: See you out there.
7: That's head coach Eric Morris. Back with more in a moment. Starting lineups coming up. This is Cowboy Football from Learfield.
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0: Welcome back to Stillwater Boone Pickens Stadium. We are in a weather delay. We do have an update. Now looks like they push the kickoff back to 12:30. So it looks like a 12:30 kick, and we certainly hope it doesn't go on any longer than that. Val Castor from KOTV Channel 9 in Oklahoma City has updated us once again. The first storm is gone, and we can see that. It's still, you know, meandering not too far away, but we appear to be out of harm's way as far as that's concerned. There is another storm developing further northwest that we need to keep an eye on. He says it's a ways off, so sounds like we should be good for a while. We'll see what that storm does, but since we're not kicking until 12:30, which would be an hour and 23 minutes late, that could come into play. So, boy, the weather looked good. We had communication with our weather people throughout the week, and, you know, it's Oklahoma. It can change fast, and this is really, I think, one of the few areas in Oklahoma that's being impacted by any rain or lightning. It's just still, and it's not surprising because, truthfully, we've been fortunate here in Stillwater. We're one of the wettest places in the state of Oklahoma the last 2 months. I mean, we have caught rain when nobody else has caught it. And so the more things are growing and the more moisture you have, the better the chance it comes back. And it goes the other way for those people in western Oklahoma. They know exactly what that's like right now. So that's where we are at this point, John. We'll see.
1: Ready to kick this off, Dave.
0: Oh, I am too.
1: I don't know exactly how we do. So what do you go back through? You just, if once it gets back to the last few moments in the locker room before you actually kick this game off with Coach Morris and the staff, you just make sure you rehearse it, you repeat it, and then you try to get your guys. This is a delicate balance with getting your guys at that optimum, we're going to fire out of the tunnel level too, you know, because one of the unmistakable keys about this game is getting off to a fast start. You can't get caught letting your mind wander.

0: leader if you're a player during this time. Yeah, for the immediate, yeah, you can you don't necessarily need to grind right now, but when it's time to come out, yeah, you've got to lock in, and that's an individual thing as much as anything else.
1: Yeah, it really is. Fans, remember, you're not alone. If you're struggling, text, call, or chat 988 for free caring support any time of day or night. A message from the Iowa Tribe. So we're in a delay for now and looking like a 12:30 kickoff here in Stillwater. Let's pause 10 seconds for stations to identify themselves. 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
1: We continue from Boone Pickett Stadium. It's the Cowboys taking on the Oregon Ducks here at Boone Pickett Stadium. Looks like a 12:30 p.m. kickoff. So hang with us as we navigate the storm delay. Cowgirl basketball coach J.C. Hoyt is coming up to the booth to join us here in about 10 minutes. I know you'll want to be listen to that with the incredibly talented roster she's built, the number one portal class in the country. Audie Crooks, the Iowa State star, is now a Cowgirl, so it'll be great to catch up with her, and she can tell us about what it's been like so far with their workouts and so forth, as their workouts have started for Cowgirl basketball for this year. Some of the fans staying in their seats. Most of the others have headed outside for a while to tailgate and enjoy themselves before this thing gets cranked up. And when we have storm delays, all our colleagues in the Big 12 become comedians as our phones just blow up with Lord only knows what they have to say. Because here's the thing, as just it is for the fans, this is not our favorite thing. So it's kind of a point in your face. It's like, you got a storm delay. And then it just takes off from there.
0: Well, this was tailor-made for you to tell us what happened at your birthday soiree last night.
1: Well, it was fun.
0: Yeah?
1: I mean, I mean...
0: Plenty of partitions?
1: A few. Yeah, there were a few. It was good. We had a little pot bowling, a little tournament afterwards. That's not... Yeah. We had a jackpot bowling. So make sure that's clarified. Yeah. It was fun. Yeah, it was a lot of fun. Lots of the OSU bowling team members out there that I bowl with. We had this thing going last night, and Adam was the second oldest at like 42, and then the rest of them were like 25 and below, and I'm 60. I'm not scared of these kids. Not scared of them at all. So we finished second. So I got my money back and a little bit more. So that's that, and just there were a lot of people there. It was a lot of fun. We had a great time. My whole family's here, and it's good.
0: Well, that's tremendous. I wish I could have been there. I'm sorry that I wasn't. Work responsibilities, but
1: we could summarize my PBA work during the summer. That'd take about 3 seconds. I stunk. And that's all you need to know. There's nothing to break down. It was just garbage.
0: Well,
1: that's okay. It was fun.
0: Being a pro is hard. I mean, pretending to be a pro is even more difficult. I'm assuming that being a pro in whatever your chosen profession is difficult.
1: Pretending to be one is super hard. Okay, we'll take a break. Come back. J.C. Hoyt will be here in a little bit, and we'll talk some Cowgirl basketball. Looks like a 12:30 kickoff here at the stadium for the Cowboys in Oregon, which should be an hour and 23 minutes behind schedule. This is Cowboy Football from Learfield.
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0: saddle up. It's time for Oklahoma State Cowboy football.
1: Back to pass, and he is hit. He is sacked back at the 24-yard line. Fumbles the football at the 42, and the Cowboys have picked it up. Oklahoma State has it. Throws back over the middle, and it's intercepted. Intercepted. Hit the backfield. He stopped. He stopped. The Cowboys win. The Cowboys win.
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2: I wouldn't want to be no one else besides being a Cowboy.
0: Kickoff is just moments away. Now, here's the voice of the Cowboys, Dave Hunziker.
1: We continue from Boone Pickett Stadium in Stillwater, Oklahoma State in Oregon coming up, and we are in a storm delay. We had lightning here at the stadium. Well, I believe it was maybe around 9:45 was the first lightning strike. It's been a storm to the north that's barely produced any rain at all here at the stadium, just a quick shower and that was it. But the lightning within 8 miles was a problem. And so it looks like we're headed toward a 12:30 start here at Boone Pickett Stadium for the Cowboys and the Oregon Ducks. Deion Amati is down on the field, has made his way down there. And, of course, there are no players or any staff for the most part down there. A few people here and there. But so we're still waiting to get this thing underway. But it's kind of a weird place. You know, your home opener and we're supposed to be playing and we're not. It's an interesting situation for your home opener.
3: Yeah, it definitely is. I mean, drastic condition change from last week, Dave. I mean, out here on the field last week, as you can imagine, it was boiling. Okay, it was hot. Right now, this is the most pleasant weather I've felt all summer long. Like, no. The breeze is amazing. Like, it feels phenomenal. I mean, if I was playing football, I would love to. But this is football weather. Everybody says that you know, quote unquote, when it's raining and it's muddy and it's cold, that's football weather. No, this is football weather. Partly cloudy. Nice breeze.
4: We're not contractually obligated to be this hospitable, though, when it comes to the weather, Dave.
1: No, I mean, especially with Oregon coming in, where they've practiced 65-degree weather all preseason. J.C. Hoyt is with us, Cowgirl basketball coach. Welcome. Thanks for the time.
5: Well, I'm happy to be here. Thanks for having me.
1: We really appreciate it. So, out of curiosity, I mean, you've got recruiting stuff going on. So, what's game day typically like for you and your job? I don't think people really know what that's like. So what's going on usually?
5: Well, normally we would have recruits. We don't have any today, but normally we would have recruits and they would get to catch a practice and we would walk them around, give them, you know, a good game day experience, and then of course take them to the field and let them take all their little pictures.
1: Oh yeah.
5: And then cheer on the Cowboys.
1: Yeah, I mean, I'm sure, I mean, they see Gallagher and understand what a wonderful place it is, but when you can just show off everything, you know, they get to see the football stadium. Maybe they get a glimpse of the baseball stadium. I mean, I'm sure that can be a part of the sell. Even obviously, we know NIL comes into play, but they look around and say, this place, they're really serious about this.
5: No, of course. I mean, it's a special place on game day. And I was just reminded of that this morning, you know, on my way here, seeing everybody out and about. The energy is just electric. And it's always good for them to get to, you know, feel the energy.

0: that we always try and tell them about.
1: So you had the number one portal class in the country, and that doesn't happen in a vacuum. There has to be some planning done to make that happen. So if you can, walk us through sort of the process of getting to the point where you could go into the portal and get who you wanted and be able to come up with the resources to make that happen, because that doesn't, you just don't wake up one day after the season and say, let's go get a bunch of players. There has to be a plan to that. So take us through that if you don't mind.
0: Definitely. Well, I mean, I think my staff was really great at just positioning us coming off the season, kind of knowing, you know, what the landscape was going to look like and just, you know, what our roster was going to look like. And we knew that we had a lot of spots to fill. So we were able to kind of load the wagons early, if you will, and be locked and loaded for when that portal opened, whether that be NIL or just, you know, the way that we were going to sell our program and which kids, which positions we wanted to go after and be really strategic with that. Our donors, man, I wouldn't have a leg to stand on if they didn't step up in this off season and really just, you know, help us be equipped with what we needed to as far as NIL goes. But you know, I mean, it is more than that. I mean, a lot of our kids, of course, you have to have NIL to have a seat at the table with the top level talent in the country, but there's so much more to it than that. And my staff just was really great at you know, positioning us to be able to sell all the right things. And I think I was really encouraged about just the, you know, where the brand of Cowgirl basketball is right now and the excitement and the interest that people had, you know, when that portal opened.
1: Well, let's go. Let's not bury the lead. Let's talk Audie Crooks. She's a player that fans are most familiar with from Iowa State, highly decorated, one of the best centers in the country. So with her, obviously, she didn't play necessarily in a style like what you play. I mean, she's used for playing for Coach Finley, and they would pick their spots playing fast, but you play really fast. And so how's her transition been to a different style of play, and what has she said to you about what she appreciates most about being here as she spent now a few months here on campus?
0: Yeah, you know, Audie, it was no secret for her that she wanted to be in a system that she felt would push her to play a little faster, knowing that that was going to prepare her for the pro style. And she has high aspirations to go to the WNBA. So she felt like she needed to be pushed. And, you know, of course, we got to play them twice last year in Big 12 play, and we swept them.
1: I think
0: we got her attention pretty well there. And, you know, so I think that she, to her credit, just recognized that she needed to grow her game and wanted to be pushed in different ways. And I think for us, it's really perfect. I mean, number one, we're challenging Audie to, you know, up her fitness and play at a quicker pace and up her activity level. But then in the half court, which is where I feel like when you get to the nitty gritty of February and March, when it's not quite as easy to run people out of the gym.
1: Yeah.
0: You know, you have to be good in the half court, and you watch that when you, you know, watch the NCAA tournament, teams have to execute in the half court. And I feel like what we are going to be able to do is play fast until we can't. And when we can't, we've got Audie Crooks in the paint. So that's my plan.
1: I love that plan. That's a great thought. Speaking of flexibility, doing a lot of things, you know, Liv McGill, you brought in from the University of Florida. Fans may not know her quite as well, but they'll get to know her fast. A very highly decorated player.
0: They will get to know her very quickly. I think I've got one of the biggest, most physical posts in Audie and probably the quickest guard in the country in Liv. So they're going to be a fun duo, but man, Liv is a competitor. She has drastically raised the intensity level of our practices and the way that we compete. So I'm really excited to see what she's able to do.
1: J.C. Hoyt with us here in the booth as we await kickoff of the Cowboys and the Oregon Ducks. Oh, and we should not forget, pretty darn good player coming back, Staley Hurd. I mean, who's been a terrific performer and all Big 12 in her own right, but that's a nice piece to have coming back.
0: Well, if you have to build around anyone, you want it to be someone exactly like Staley. I mean, I feel like she should have her picture on that big video board right down there. She's a poster child for what it means to be loyal and true, and she has just, you know, taken our program to new heights over the last few years. And what's been really exciting about Staley in this offseason is that because we have so much great talent around her, I've really seen her elevate her game. And I mean, I'm telling you, she's doing things in practice I've never seen her do in her first 3 years here. So I think she is on the verge of having her best season yet.
1: You are dialing up the non-conference schedule, and the one that jumps out, no offense to Oklahoma, you'll make a trip to Columbia, South Carolina, December 6th to play the University of South Carolina. And that's part of my son-in-law lets me on a few secrets. Mm-hmm. He's on your staff, but you're really trying to dial up the non-conference. You have chased some really high-level opponents. You were able to get South Carolina. You will continue to try to add to that, but that's a really exciting opportunity. And they will come here next year, is that correct?
0: That's correct. Awesome. I believe that they're gonna, you know, it's kind of funny, and I think this is a testament to what we've been able to build in Stillwater. I think a lot of people understand how good we've been at home the last couple years, so I think our record is like 33-2 in our home games the last two seasons. Yeah. So guess what? Dawn Staley actually didn't want to come play us here. It will be a neutral site game.
1: Okay.
0: So I think we're going to play in Tulsa, I believe.
1: Wow. You've got Dawn Staley scared.
0: I mean, that says a lot. I was really upset, and then I got, you know, kind of took it as a compliment. But no, I think it's going to be a great challenge for us, obviously. South Carolina is probably going to be the number one ranked team in the country when we go there. And anyone who you talk to says, oh my gosh, why, like, you have to be a little bit crazy to want to go to South Carolina. But I think for me, it's just really, you know, how can we figure out how good we are, or you know, where we're at as quick as possible? And there's no better measuring stick than going to South Carolina.
1: Well, and that's the thing, is if you want to have a Final Four level team, I was talking to a friend of mine at a Big Ten school yesterday, men's team, they're playing Duke, UConn, and North Carolina in the non-con. The same thought process. You have to play the best to understand where you are. If you want to win a national championship, you can't get baptized into that once you get in the NCAA tournament. You need an experience like South Carolina on the road. There's no home games. Once you get past that first two rounds of the NCAA tournament, you need that to sort of know, okay, this is what it's going to take. We're going to get there.
0: I think so too. And I think just, you know, what a cool opportunity to give to our players to experience something like that. And I think it just speaks volumes about where our program is right now that someone like South Carolina would reach out. And, you know, I just really feel like the best teams, the best of the best, they seek out the hardest schedules, like you just said. And I think that's a big testament to where we are as a program right now.
1: Okay, final couple of questions. How's little Harlow doing? That's
0: your
1: daughter.
0: Harlow is running around in the suites somewhere. She's got she's got her little cheerleading outfit on, so that's fun. But man, she is she's the hard part of my job right now. I mean, work is easy for me. It's when I come home that I've got to, you know, get my mind right, because she's running around everywhere. I think games are going to look a little different this year because she's probably going to try and run out on the court or do something crazy like that. She's not sitting still. She's talking a lot. She's obsessed with Pistol Pete.
1: Okay.
0: And she's seeing a lot of Petes today, so we're hearing a lot of Pistol Pete, and I think she's going to like to see Bullet as well.
1: So she will turn... Is it two
0: She'll
1: in December?
0: She'll be two in December.
1: In December,
0: yes.
1: Yeah. As I remember when she was born. Oh, that's fun. And that's a tough gig. And the Ducks are starting to come out onto the field. And some of the fans here at Oklahoma State are giving them a little bit of a greeting and a welcome to Boone Pickens. And so, of course, your husband Daniel's on the athletic staff. So you guys are going hard all the time and raising a daughter. So
0: yep.
1: kudos to you. It never stops.
0: But I've got some good friends that are watching her because Daniel's up here with me, and half the time I don't know where she's at, but I know I can trust the people that are watching her, and that's the cool thing.
1: If you're going to work in this business, that's what you have to have. You've got to have people that can rally around you and help, because it's a little unusual. Thank you for the time, Coach.
0: Thanks for having me.
1: We can't wait to watch your team play. It's going to be a lot of fun, and we appreciate you taking time to come join us
0: today.
1: Well,
0: I'm happy to be here. It's always a pleasure to be on with you, and I can't wait to see everyone in the stands come November.
1: Sounds good. J.C. Hoyt, Calgary basketball coach, with us here. And so here's what we'll do. We'll take a little bonus break. I know we have some of these ready to go, so we'll step away for a moment, sort of recalibrate, if you will, here at the stadium. To bring everyone up to date, looks like a 12:30 kick. The warm-ups are starting, so that's an indication. So roughly at 60 minutes... is a little shower developing just west of Stillwater that Val Castor's keeping an eye on for us. We really appreciate his help. He's all over it. no lightning with it now. He's not too worried about it, but he'll keep an eye on it for us, and we're grateful for that. So about an hour from kickoff, we'll take this bonus break for affiliates, just so you know what we're doing, and we'll be back after this. Cowgirls in Oregon, or rather Cowboys in Oregon, coming up. So talk to JC. We got to get our facts straight. Cowboys in Oregon coming up. This is Cowboy Football.

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0: back here at Boone Pickens Stadium in Stillwater, some of the specialists, the kicking crews for both Oklahoma State and Oregon, have made it back out to the field, and they have started the music once again on the PA system throughout the stadium. We are at this juncture about an hour from kickoff. Again, if you're just joining us, said, well, why aren't we, is it halftime yet? Well, no, it's not halftime. It wouldn't have been anyway. But the 11 o'clock kick, we've been delayed because of the stadium, but within 8 miles of Boone Pickens that had some lightning in it. So every time there's lightning 8 miles or within 8 miles of the stadium, then they have to reset the clock. Oregon and OSU, the head coaches, Dan Lanning for Oregon and Eric Morris for Oklahoma State, had been meeting before we had the most major delay so far and talked about what is the minimum required time in terms of warm-ups, and somewhere around an hour before kickoff, which is fairly normal. And so right now the expectation is, unless we have another bit of lightning around the stadium, that kickoff will be right around 12:30. And if you look at the game clock, Adam, you can see it's 56 minutes and counting.
1: I do like that it's counting. That seems like a step in the right direction. Yeah, Clint Shelf and I were driving in from the Stonewolf Casino where we have the pregame show, and we had a really good view of that thunderstorm as we were driving in. Lightning strike. Oh, that's going to be a problem. A couple minutes later, oh, there's another one. That's a problem. So, fortunately, I haven't seen any recently, but we had a pretty good look at the reason for the delay when we were driving in a little over an hour ago. And the other positive news with that is we had a tough time getting into town. There was a lot of traffic coming in and backed up, clear up past Lakeview Road. And seemed like a nice crowd still funneling in for the 11 a.m. kickoff. A lot of tailgates. Clint is fancy. He gets to park in a pretty good spot. So we got to get nearby, and there were a lot of folks meandering around that we had to make sure that we were keeping an eye out for. And I think a lot of them are still out there tailgating at the moment. No reason to slow the fun at the juncture with the delay, but I think before too long they're going to be filing in here, and I think it's going to be a pretty good turnout today.
0: Sounds like you're a little bit jealous or a little miffed about former quarterback here of the Cowboys.
1: Definitely,
0: with a parking spot.
1: Definitely
0: there.
1: Not miffed, but probably a little jealous, yes. he's earned every bit of that, though. Let's be fair.
0: Well, Of course he has. Did he drive the speed limit? Because we always give him a hard time about how fast he could run.
1: At one point, he actually realized he was going under the speed limit by a fair amount, and he was
0: sounds like a new father.
1: He was kind enough to give me a ride in, and it was he did have a couple of the kiddos and the wife alongside. So he's being a very good, responsible dad and got everybody to the game safely, and I'm sure they're doing the same thing everybody else is doing, waiting with the anticipation to get this thing kicked off. But should be a fun one, and I think we're going to have a really good turnout inside Boone Pickens Stadium today. The student section has filled up pretty good. They were in early and really haven't left the seats, even though I think they may have been directed to technically at one point.
0: Yeah, then some of them never left.
1: Yeah,
0: they did sink the paddles earlier.
1: They synced them?
0: Yeah, they practice it.
1: Excellent.
0: Yeah, so you've got to have a rhythm to it, too. I don't know if you're allowed to have a paddle unless you have a little bit of rhythm.
1: I was going to say, did they give
0: which
1: me some sort of a
0: which would be a challenge
1: music
0: for
1: test?
0: A lot of people here in the booth, actually.
1: I was reminiscing with some friends earlier. I went and got some breakfast, and we were part of the groups when we were in school here that would camp out for the games, and specifically our group was tent number one for Bedlam 2011. And it was cold, but the part of the story I was recanting with my wife was, at that time, I won't say my eating habits are healthy now, but they certainly were not good in college. And I went, there was a Witch on campus. I went and got one of their milkshakes. And keep in mind, I think the low that night was like 15 or 20 degrees. And I made the maybe not a smart decision to look up the calorie count. It was somewhere in the vicinity of like 2,700 calories in one of these Oreo shakes. And then my now wife, fiance at the time, who was coming to the tent, made a very kind gesture and surprised me with a second one.
0: Oh, wow.
1: She didn't know that I had had the first one. So my dinner that night was no food, but roughly 5,000 calories worth of milkshake.
0: Well, you know, I would challenge listeners out there to raise their hand if they ate the right kind of food when they were in college.
1: Yes.
0: Not sure we'd have many hands. The specialists, the kickers, have been joined by some of the other players. As we look down on the field, Oregon, by the way, will be in white jerseys with green numbers, green pants, and shiny green helmets. And the Cowboys are in the more traditional home look of the white helmets. Orange. It's the bananas.
1: See, they
0: got you.
1: Yeah, they did.
0: Orange jerseys with white numbers and white pants.
1: Looks like, I want to say maybe the defense just came out of the tunnel as well, or at least a position group or two. So we're starting to add some players. Oregon, mostly specialists still, maybe a few wide receivers down there, and quarterbacks starting to get loosened up a little bit. You know, after last week and going into this week, a lot has certainly been made about the talent on Oregon's roster. I had a chance yesterday with our, we had some friends that have a suite and invited us to come do the like field tour with them and bring our kids last night, and that was a really neat experience to get to do that. But when you're standing down there on the field, especially if you used to play football, I'm standing there like, okay, we're at the 10-yard line. This is how I would stem my corner route, like Justin Bowick last week, to get in the end zone. And it was a little bit of a reminder, like, these are all still 18 to 22-year-old human beings playing football. I mean, yes, Oregon's got a lot of talent, but if you go out and play as a team, do the right things, you can give yourself a shot at this thing. So it was a little bit of, it was kind of grounding a little bit to be walking on the field in person and be like, it's the same distance and width of the one I played on in high school. I was immensely less athletic than anyone that will be standing on this field today, but it's the same field.
0: Well, you're throwing off Hoosiers vibes now.
1: A little bit, yeah.
0: That's 10 feet.
1: I woke up with Hoosiers vibes this morning.
0: The Cowboys certainly need a special effort today after last week. And Oregon, though, you know, Dan Lanning was not happy with his team last week, especially at halftime in the locker room. And I, you know, went back and watching that broadcast, and their sideline reporter kind of making a joke out of not being able to repeat what Dan Lanning was saying to his team at halftime. And for all purposes, they closed it to 3. They were down by 10, and Boise State had the ball late in the first half, and Boise mismanaged the clock deep in their own territory, and it led to an Oregon touchdown that cut it to 3. But it was a tie game in the fourth quarter before Oregon got the touchdown pass from Dante Moore to DeCorian Moore about midway through that fourth quarter, and they hung on. Boise looked like a really good team, frankly. But, you know, we'll see. After getting chewed out for several days by your head coach, what will Oregon do? And this is a place they've never been before.
1: Yeah, and we'll see how the unfamiliar environment affects them. I don't know that will maybe have quite as much effect as the heat and humidity, which there's going to be plenty of when this rain moves on. You're right, Boise did look like a really good team, and they were one of two or three, maybe group of five teams that I have seen in projections early on in the year of like, hey, this is a team that has a shot to maybe make the playoff. That said, you know, Oregon, there was a time, I don't know, 15 or so years ago where Oregon was kind of on the come up, where it seemed like they were always really good, but they, for whatever reason, in big moments, they didn't make that big play. That seems to not so much be the case anymore under Dan Lanning. I mean, close games like that early on in the season when things aren't really going your way, sometimes it that's when it really does boil down to those like 3 to 5 plays, and you've got to find a way to be the team making the winning plays in those moments. And that's what Oregon has done in the last 5 years under Dan Lanning. With that said, you'd like to maybe put yourself in a spot today where you're like 10 points ahead with like 4 minutes left as opposed to an entire half of football to give yourself a really good shot to beat them, because this is not a team that's generally going to beat themselves, especially with the talent they have, and they're really well coached. I think Dan Lanning's done a heck of a job in his time at Oregon, so certainly it'll be a challenge. You know, we've talked about some of this over the course of the pregame show and where some of those, where you can try to find the holes or get after them. I'm interested to see how Oklahoma State's defensive line stacks up today, because I think they were, the defense as a whole, but the defensive line in particular, was a bit of a silver lining in that game against Tulsa. And Oregon, there's still a lot of talent on that offensive line, but if there are question marks, I think that's maybe where they had the most of them this season. So if the front four for Oklahoma State can try to limit this run game and make Oregon as close to one-dimensional as possible. I don't think you can do it, especially with Dante Moore, but if you can find a way to do that, then you give yourself a chance to have a shot at this thing.
0: Well, one reason why Boise stayed in it through deep into the fourth quarter, the secondary defensively for the Broncos was outstanding in making open field tackling was just off the charts good. And that's something that, you know, if you want to beat Oregon, that's something that has to be in your formula, no matter who you are, and certainly for the Cowboys today, because they will find ways to get the ball to players in space, and it becomes a one-on-one thing. You've got to win more than your share of battles to give yourself a chance here. And I think, too, that when you talk about their defensive line, and certainly we've mentioned it all week long about how good and experienced and in some cases long they are with their front four, you got to get away from them. So screen game, your receivers being effective in blocking those screens and being able to get the ball turned upfield and not just getting caught for two-yard gains, making 5 or 6 yard gains, I think that's a big key offensively for Oklahoma State as well.
1: As the rain hits the window now here at Boone Pickens Stadium.
0: Is it taking you back to your shining moment out here when you jumped up here and you were trying to squeegee?
1: Oh, my gosh, I forgot about
0: squeegee
1: that.
0: Squeegee the window?
1: No, it was making me feel like Joey.
2: That was a great moment on your part.
1: It's making me feel more like Joey from Friends when he and Chandler have unroommated themselves and are both staring through the window. I was looking down and they've got a jugs machine out for Oregon now that I was actually here when they were wheeling in all those boxes yesterday, and I was like, I wonder what's in that. Now I know it's a big mobile jugs machine. What is the over-under, you think, of gallons of Gatorade being consumed in the locker room? Because we're from Oklahoma, we know this rain is going to move out, and it is going to be very sticky and very humid. I don't know that you can put enough liquid in your body in advance to get to where it's not going to affect you, but I got to think that's a main emphasis indoors right now as we see Oregon, the entirety of their team, streaming out of the locker room and heading towards the field. I got to think everybody's just been inside, all the training staff, all the managers and all that sort of thing. If you don't have a water bottle or a Gatorade bottle in your hand, you're doing it wrong in this pregame.
0: Well, I think you're right, and here's the trick. This stuff seems to look like it's clearing out, and then it kind of builds back again a little bit.
3: Yeah, there's some little showers around meandering.
0: Can you get it out of here enough to where the heat could be your friend?
1: Yeah.
0: Against a team like Oregon. I mean, it's just impossible to really know.
3: So we're going to take a break. When we come back here in just a few minutes, we'll have a special treat. We'll be joined on the phone by Brennan Presley from Los Angeles, now with the Los Angeles Rams on the practice squad. We'll hear what he has to say about his pro experience. So we look forward to that. Of course, the Rams played on Thursday, made the journey to Australia. The 49ers pulled off a bit of an upset in that game. So here's what we'll do. We'll take a break. We'll get Brennan Presley on the phone with us and chat with him. Really one of our all-time favorites, not only as a player, but as a person, just so pleasant to be around. So let's take this break, and we'll get things lined up, get Brennan Presley with us, and come back after this. We're in a storm delay looking at a 12:30 start. The Cowboys and the Oregon Ducks here will start about an hour and 23 minutes late. This is Cowboy Football from Learfield.
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0: continue from Stillwater. We'll get connected with Brendan Presley here in a little bit. Cowboys are warming up. And just to sort of give you the timeline of the day, we had some lightning here in the Stillwater area around 9:45 this morning, and that started us on the lightning delay path. And then really not much rain at that time, just a little shower. But the lightning was within 8 miles, and that lasted for about an hour, so that put us on track for this delay. There's a little shower over Stillwater right now. Val Caster from KOTV Channel 9 in Tulsa is indicating, does not believe there'll be any lightning involved with those particular storms, so we should be in pretty good shape to start at 12:30, as is the new kickoff time for the Cowboys and the Oregon Ducks. Cowboys, by the way, in orange uniforms and white pants, white helmet. Oregon in green pants, white jersey, and green helmet. And of course, the Big Ten's first team to make a journey to Stillwater. And you probably remember from the summer that Michigan State agreed to play Oklahoma State in a home-and-home series that will start next year. So we'll go home-and-home with Michigan State, next season. So we'll look forward to that. You know, we put this non-conference schedule together, John. I guess this happened 7-8 years ago when, boy, you saw these games pop up on the non-conference. We had the series with Oregon. We've got one coming up with Nebraska. And as fans remember, the plan was to start a home-and-home in Stillwater with Alabama next year, but the SEC went to a 9-game conference schedule. And so, consequently, they had to get rid of a non-conference opponent, and we were the one. And, you know, the interesting thing will be, as we roll down this non-conference schedule over the next few years, how many of these teams actually will be in the same conference? Will they actually be able to keep the game on the schedule? I mean, that's the weird part, is we have no idea what's on the landscape. Who knows? I mean, who knows how this will all play out and which games will stay and which won't?
1: That's a great point, Dave. And as far as that SEC 9-game schedule goes, you should throw the phrase kicking and screaming when it comes to the coaches into the 9-game schedule, because they liked having that extra little bit of control over things. But you make these, the fact that you make these non-conference agreements and you build this schedule as far back as you do, I mean, that's just the way it goes, and it's been like that for a long, long time too.
0: Of course, last night in the Big 12, Missouri defeated Kansas in the border war in Lawrence. Kansas got out to the early lead, blocked the field goal, took it back for a touchdown. All of that got a bit testy over the hype video. Oh, I know, gosh. Adam Hildebrandt saw it, that Kansas put out there, that went right back to the Civil War skirmish, pre-Civil War, between state of Missouri and the state of Kansas. That was interesting. It got a lot of attention, probably a little wonky on 9/11, but nonetheless, it was well put together, I'll say that.
2: Well, and when you're putting something together like that, the goal is to stir up stuff, right? Like
0: true.
2: You're putting that, something like that, out there knowing, hey, this is going to be a topic of conversation and put what's about to happen, which in that case was a football game, at the forefront of the conversation. So it certainly accomplished that feat. I think it maybe ruffled some feathers along the way. But, that was fun to have on last night while we were celebrating the birthday and whatnot. And good times were had by all. Speaking of Big 12 football, Arizona State's playing right now. I cannot confirm this 100% for sure. I'm pretty confident I saw Kenny Dillingham on vacation in Montana this summer. I was there with my family, and he walked by. I'm like, I am not going to go talk to him, but I'm like 95% sure that's Kenny Dillingham, and I wish I would have, because now I would be able to say for sure.
0: We have a real treat for you now. As on the line with us, former Cowboy Brendan Presley, now with the Los Angeles Rams on their practice squad. Good morning, Brendan. Thanks for being with us.
3: Thanks for having me, Dave.
0: Oh, it's great to have you. It's great to have you with us. Did you make the trip to Australia?
3: Oh no, I did not make the trip to Australia. Yeah. Long flight.
0: I was going to say, probably one that it's okay that you missed, given the long trip. So how are things going out there for you? You've been on a team that's just been loaded with wide receivers, and the Rams obviously like you. They've kept you on the practice squad, but give us kind of your rundown of your experience with the Rams so far.
3: It's been great. I mean, it's honestly one of the best situations that you could possibly be in as a young football player, starting your career in the NFL, because you have one of the best coaches, if not the best coach in the NFL, a Hall of Fame quarterback, you know, a Hall of Fame receiver, and just like, it feels like every assistant that's there goes on to become a head coach or a coordinator like somewhere. So it's honestly great in my position to be able to, you know, even though I'm not playing, to be able to learn from these, like all these, you know, guys and these talents, to just like soak that in every single day. Like, I've probably learned more football in the past couple years than I've had my entire life. So just learning that much football and like soaking it in just about, you know, the receiver position and football in general, it's been honestly a blessing in disguise.
1: Hey, Brennan, it's John Holcomb. By the way, Bixby held off Jinx last night. I don't know if you saw that, 13-6.
3: Yes, sir.
1: But
3: go Harden.
1: There you go. So when you talk about what you've learned for the receiver position, what are a couple of specific things that you've learned that have really helped you?
3: Just things that, you know, when you have Devontae Adams in your room, like just someone who's played the position at such a high level, it's kind of just like the little nuances, whether it's, you know, stuff about releases. Or honestly, it's more just stuff about, you know, once you get to the NFL, it's more just about timing and rhythm and precision rather than just, you know, going out there and just winning one-on-one. So the stuff that he teaches as far as, you know, the splits, the communication, the timing and all that stuff within your route, you know, those are the little things that, like, you understand, but you don't really fully understand until you get like to the position that he's in and learning from him. So like little things like that, because in the NFL you're going against Miles Garrett, you're going against, you know, Will Anderson, you're going against the D lineman. So it's little things like when he says, you know, you're not beating the DB, you have to beat the D lineman. So just little things like that kind of helps you with running routes.
0: As far as just the physical part of it, you know, what you see from defensive backs that you're matching up against, what's is there a big jump there? There obviously must be in terms of the speed and the strength and just the skill level of those guys. How big of a jump has that been?
3: To me, it's just a realization that everybody is fast. And to me, I kind of try to think of the same way that, you know, everyone that you see in college, they end up going to the NFL. So yes, the NFL is a big jump, and to me, the biggest difference is that everybody's just smarter. Everybody's on a different level intellectually as far as understanding the game, understanding, you know, splits and, you know, timing and rhythm and all that stuff. Everyone knows that. So to me, intellectually, the game is another step, another level. But as far as, like, physically, just speed and everything else, to me, it's like the same people you're playing in the NFL, they played in college too. So to me, I don't try to look at it as a big physical difference, but rather than a big mental difference.
0: Brennan Presley is with us, Los Angeles Rams wide receiver who is on their practice squad. Of course, he had a great career here at Oklahoma State. What have you learned from Matthew Stafford? And what's something about him that he possesses as a future Hall of Famer that people may not realize? Because he is certainly one of those guys in a league of his own.
3: I think it's just kind of like I've been harping on the mental part of the game. I think so many people can see, you know, I think you see the throws that he makes and you see like all the throws that these quarterbacks make. And I think that's what people talk about, you know, just the throwing ability and, you know, but I think actually, you know, being in the meeting rooms and being around him every single day, it's like the processing, because the plays aren't easy to understand. And also the plays aren't easy to understand, articulate, you know, let everybody else know you have different motions and shifts and everything like that. And then to go out and have to do all that, then dissect the defense and then throw the ball. It's, you know, it's truly amazing just to see mentally how much is on his plate and how easy he makes it look.
1: Your younger brother is here as a freshman. How often have you talked to him about how things are going?
3: I talk to him probably like once a week, ever so often, just about like how things are going, and just try to give him advice on, you know, freshman year and college in general. And, you know, his college experience is a lot different than my college experience with NIL and everything else. So I just try to offer as much advice as I can with what I know.
1: Does he listen to you?
3: No, you know, little brothers, they never listen, but, you know, they have to give the advice.
0: So Sean McVay, you mentioned Hall of Fame coach. It goes without saying, and, you know, I've heard secondhand Russell Wilson talking about, you know, playing for Mike Tomlin in Pittsburgh, no guys that have played for Andy Reid in Kansas City. So tell us about Sean McVay. What's it like playing for him, and what is something unique he brings to the table? Because we're talking about another guy that's at a super, super high level.

0: I just think it's his leadership. I mean, the way that he commands a room and the way that he commands a team, especially like with, you know, a team as good as ours with, you know, multiple different personalities from all different like backgrounds and stuff. The way that he commands a team and the way that he can get everybody playing on the same page with like no ego, you know, no personal like agendas and everything. Like, I think that's, besides, of course, how smart he is, like, I think that's the biggest thing about him. Just like his leadership and the way that he can command a room, whether it's, you know, after a big win, after a loss, like, you know, he constantly stays the same. And that's honestly, like, it's something that keeps all the players, like, you know, that's somebody you want to play for.
1: So your radio play-by-play guy, J.B. Long, you know, used to work at Channel 6 with us in Tulsa. I don't know if you knew that. And he was constantly texting me asking for more background about you when you first got there. And I promise you, I only said good things. Have you come across JB? Have you been able to talk to him at all?
0: I don't think so. I don't think so. I've seen a lot of people, so.
2: Oh, I understand that. Yeah. I understand that.
0: So well, I don't think I've seen him yet.
1: I wish I had something clever to tell you to tell him whenever you do meet him, but I guess that'll have to wait for the next time we have a weather delay and you're free.
2: You know, it's interesting. It's interesting, Brendan. We're talking to Brendan Presley, former Cowboy, now at the Rams. Just a couple things left. I was having a conversation with Cody Whitehair. He's not an Oklahoma State guy, but he's the nephew of our general manager, our boss, Kip Racy. Played at Kansas State, long time in the NFL, mainly with the Bears, and then finished up with the Raiders. And he said, you know, he said, man, it is your life. When you play in the NFL, it is your life. And if you don't know that, there are veteran players that will let you know that's the case. What's been your observation on the fact that, and I think everybody understands it, but I'm not sure they understand the intensity of the of playing in the NFL. It's your life, isn't it?
0: Oh, yeah, it's definitely. I mean, there's, you don't have any classes. You don't have any academic things to attend to. You don't have literally anything else. You don't have to go home after practice and do homework. It's literally, you wake up, study football, learn the game plans, and then you go out there. And it is really is kind of like a different level, because it is a lot riding on, you know, every single Sunday, every single division game, every single, you know, NFC opponent, AFC opponent, whatever, like, the conference that you're in. So it truly, like, is your life. And when you think about it, there's, what, 2,208 people on practice squad and, like, on practice squad and on the active rosters. So it's not that many people, and it's a job that everybody wants. And it's just something that you really have to, can't take for granted and just be grateful for.
2: You know, it's interesting, follow up on that. Dan Bailey told me one time, who kicked for the Cowboys and Vikings in the NFL, he said when he first got started, it was kind of lonely. He said when you're in college, you go back to your place and you play video games and you go out and you go down to the strip and have fun, and you have this camaraderie with your players that goes beyond the field. You know, he said, I got to the NFL, it's like everybody goes home to their families, and I'm single. It's like, what the heck am I going to do? Have you experienced some of that? It's just so different.
0: I think I'm one of the lucky ones, because I have heard that. But I think with our receiver room, we're so young. I mean, Devontae, he's the oldest. But besides him, Puka's only 25. And everybody else is a little bit younger than that. So I think our room, we hang out a lot. We'll go eat on occasions and hang out and stuff. But I do get the sense of that from everybody else on the team. Most of these guys are 30 years old, you know, with families, kids, wives. So it's not as easy to say, like, hey, let's just go do this on a random night. They're like, hey, I got to go home to the wife. I got to take care of the kids. I got to put them to bed. I got to take them to school in the morning. So, like, it is, like you said before, it is your life. It is, like, you know, a job. So it is very different than college, I will say that.
2: Okay, I have one final question. How's your bowling game, Brennan?
0: It's getting better. It's still not touching yours, but I've been over me and Kendall Daniels, we went over the summer, and I did hit a new career high. I think I got 235.
2: Oh, boy.
0: It's not 300 like you, but I've been thinking about getting some new balls in L.A. A couple of the people on the team, they like to bowl, so I got to get it up to at least 250 by the end of the year.
2: Brennan, you're in the National Football League. I'm a guy that talks a lot for a living and is about as athletic as a goalpost, so I think you're good. I don't think you really need to worry. Hey, thank you so much for doing this on short notice. You've always been one of our favorites. And when you get back, let's do some bowling. I may have to find you another bowling ball just for being so nice to do this. But we're so grateful for you, all the things you did for Oklahoma State, and best of luck, and enjoy that time of the rain for doing this on short notice.

0: using recalibrate way too much. We'll get things ready for the next segment. We come back. Cowboys and Oregon about 22 minutes away from kickoff. We might have Kendall May Stark jump in with some updates on some Big 12 games as well, because we've got things we're following. So we'll step away for a moment. Cowboys and Oregon coming up in about 23 minutes. This is Cowboy Football from Learfield.
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5: Back in Stillwater, the clock here at Boone Pickens Stadium has 21 and a half minutes counting down to the kickoff, which would be right around 12:30. So we are getting close, and the clouds have dissipated. The storms seem to have moved on for now. We have our fingers crossed. There are other Big 12 games going on, and for an update on that, let's check in with Kendall May Stark.
6: Thanks, John. It's a one-score game over at Kyle Field as number 10 A&M leads Arizona State 14-7. And over in Kansas, Kansas State leads Washington State 10-0, with Avery Johnson leading the Wildcats with 106 passing yards, 45 rushing yards, and one touchdown. That's all I have. Back to you, John.
5: Kendall May, thanks very much. Kansas State, of course, with the big blowout win in their opener last week. It allowed our friends Wyatt Thompson and Stan Weber, the former Kansas State quarterback, to enjoy things for a while. Adam Hildebrandt's here as well, as the teams have both left the field to go back to the locker rooms for presumably the last time, hopefully the last time, and then we can kind of get things really moving in the right direction.
7: Yeah, as far as we know, that was on their own accord this time. Yes. As opposed to earlier when they got sent off, so to speak, to use a soccer term. But hopefully they're in there doing the final preparations, etc. The band has now taken its place in the northwest corner of the end zone as well, so looking forward to that. They got new uniforms that they're debuting today, the marching band does. So
5: bright orange,
7: yeah.
5: You can see it from here.
7: Looking pretty good, and they've been kind of teasing those on social media for a while. I know there's some stories in the works on that stuff too, but looks like a good look even from a distance up here, and the bowl is starting to fill in a little bit as well, so I think everybody, the anticipation, there was a long time of okay, 12:30, but is it going to be 12:30? And now I think everybody's starting to buy into the idea that here in about 20 minutes we'll get to play football.
5: One angry good friend who's demanding to know when it's going to kick off. And I'm just passing along what I know. But I know we're getting close. And you know how I know? It's because our spotter, Eddie Neuendorf, has made it to the booth. That is a sure sign that we are close to kickoff.
7: Sure sign out there. If you knew exactly when they'd start, you'd probably have a different job at the TV station, right? You'd be doing weather instead of sports.
5: Yeah, so. Yeah. People would still be mad at me, too, for that.

0: You know, it'd be good if the stupid play-by-play guy would make sure he had his press pass.
1: Oh, well, who, Eddie's press pass?
0: Yeah, I completely whiffed.
1: Well, no, listen, now, here's the thing.
0: You get to be 60 and you start doing more stupid stuff. It just adds to the existing stupid stuff that you do.
1: I totally get it. I know that, but so does Eddie.
0: I'm good.
1: For that matter, so does Britt.
2: I just assumed that at this point Eddie just knew everybody and walked in, regardless of whether he had a pass or not.
0: I mean,
1: come on, he's been an institution around here for 4 decades.
0: Well, he's ready to put me in the institution after I didn't get his press pass. He's the best. He's been with me from day one. He stayed, and man, in this, you got to have somebody really good at that job. Mm-hmm. I mean, you do. I mean, they are your eyes. I mean, you can't see everything. You're a mile away from the field. You can't see the numbers. That is such an important part of our crew.
1: Nothing makes me feel better than when I jump out and I think I've seen and I identify someone, and for Eddie to be nodding his head up and down. That makes me feel great.
0: Yeah, it's such a, and he's seen so much football. I mean, he just knows.
1: Well, he's seen a lot, period.
0: Well, he has, but he's seen a lot of a high level football. So many players, good teams. He just can read things, see things, and it's so valuable.
1: You know what it reminds me of, though, too? Remember when we were kids? Now, this doesn't apply necessarily to the latest generation. So I'm talking about our generation and before. You used to play that game where guess who I am by my batting stance.
0: Oh, yeah. Yeah.
1: You know?
2: We do that in our generation.
1: So
2: sure we did.
1: Yeah, really?
2: Yeah.
1: So it passed
2: down
1: a little bit?
2: Who's this?
1: Well, that would be Bobby Tolan from the Cincinnati Reds. But see, that's...
2: So I'm going Craig Counsell.
1: Okay, yeah, Craig Counsell, too. Bobby Tolan was the OG on that, though.
0: I love it. No, so, hey, I got something just for fun. We'll maybe get to another break. So I want people to respond to our Cowboy Sports Network social media page, or to my page, if you wish. I want hands raised if you played the game Duck Hunt on Nintendo when it first came out. It was one of the games that came out with the original console, and I can't remember the noise, like, pew, pew, something like that. We were talking about that at dinner last night. If you have played the game Duck Hunt on a Nintendo, give us a shout-out on social media. Cowboy Sports Network on Instagram and on Facebook, and then mine at Dave Hunziker on both accounts, Facebook and Instagram. Love to hear it if you've played Duck Hunt. So you played it, Adam?
2: I did, and something is just occurring to me, Dave.
0: What is that?
2: Because I had the version where you had the little gun and it pointed at the TV screen to get the ducks. How did it know? Like that technology wasn't real good then. I'm now realizing I'm kind of shocked that that worked as well as it did. Maybe it was just guessing.
1: Just go with it.
2: Yeah.
0: Okay, so we've covered lots here during this weather delay, so probably time to take a break so that the listeners can recalibrate, and we are only 16 minutes from kickoff. This is Cowboy Football from Learfield.
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0: Welcome back to Boone Pickens Stadium in Stillwater, about 12 minutes away from kickoff. 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Your life is our life's work, and the future of healthcare is here. Defensive tackle Braylon Rigsby will not play in the game. He played significant snaps against Tulsa. He is out. Trudell Berry is not expected to play. He was pegged as a Cowboys starting corner prior to the season. However, he did not play against Tulsa. We do not expect to see him today. LaDainian Fields was injured in the game against Tulsa. He was able to work his way back late in the week. They expect him to play, but we'll certainly keep an eye on him. Those are the primary injuries we're concerned about. Of course, the Cowboys lost their starting left tackle, as you know, Jacob Sexton. Sixth play of the game, and you know he is out indefinitely. So the starters at tackle will be Sean Torgerson and Ashton Leppo. In fact, let's just roll through all the starters, Oklahoma State and Oregon. This delayed kickoff here in Stillwater, and let's just go ahead and start with the Cowboy offense.
1: Johnny Dixon, Corpus Christi, Texas.
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0: That's a Cowboy offensive starter, so let's move to defense for Oklahoma State today.
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0: Those are the Cowboy defensive starters for today's game. And let's go ahead and roll through our keys to the game. For 49 years, Ford F-Series has been America's best-selling truck. Like Oklahoma State football, they're built to win. So what are our keys today, John? What do you have? We'll check in with Dion as well.
23: Offensively, Dave, because Oregon does a great job of finding their best players with some space in one-on-one matchups. Your open field tackling has to be absolutely fantastic today. Boise State did a really nice job against Oregon with that in that department last week. The Cowboys have to do a great job there. Secondly, you got to be able to get into a rhythm early on offense, and whether that is with the mix of screen games and mixing some runs in there, trying to stretch this Oregon defense side to side to create your own open lanes. And then finally, Oregon's so good with experienced quarterback and all those offensive weapons and that defensive line. The third phase of the game becomes really important today. The Cowboys need to win the special teams battle.
0: Deion Amati, what are your keys?
24: Yeah, I want to echo that same sentiment from John. When you're going up against a big-time opponent who is a heavy favorite, special teams has to come into play. You have to dominate at that phase of the game and make sure you grab

0: aspect of the game. Speaking of momentum, that's the next key. Make sure you start fast. Both of these teams struggled to start fast last week in their first game of the season. Whoever punches first is the one who's going to have a good start to the game and can ultimately win it. Back to you, Dave.
1: Thank you, Dion. Well, the skies have cleared. The sun is coming out. Again, we barely had any precipitation in Stillwater with all of the weather events of the morning. Looking forward to get this one underway. Sellout here at Boone Pickens Stadium. Looks like most, if not all, of the seats will be filled. It's great to catch up with Brendan Presley during our delay. 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
2: David, noticed this. Adam Hildebrand kind of noticed it first, but as we scan the student section, and of course we have the guys in the banana suits again, all along one row in the west end zone, it sure looked like Parsa Fowler was taking part in it, wearing a banana suit with his practice jersey number 22 over part of it.

0: makes me wonder whether he lost a bet in practice.
1: No doubt. Loaded Oregon Ducks, who took it to the Cowboys in Eugene a year ago. So we've talked about Michigan State will be here next year. Another Big Ten opponent. It's just so rare that we play. To be honest, any teams from the ACC or Big Ten have been a rarity. Haven't seen a lot of those teams, and really in non-conference play, haven't seen those teams much at all. Big Ten, obviously, but really don't see a lot from the ACC either. Of course, many will remember the opening game against Florida State in 2014 in Arlington. Jameis Winston, Cowboys were within a couple of plays of pulling off a monumental upset that Saturday night in Dallas.
0: Defending national champs.
1: Yes, they were. So let's check our weather conditions. Again, there have been showers in the area. It looks like the showers to the west and northwest of us have dissipated. So hopefully we'll be dealing with any more weather throughout the course of the day. Right now it's 89 degrees. There is some humidity. The heat index is at 97. So it'll be toasty enough for the visiting Ducks. Not as hot as we might have anticipated, or I think would have hoped, honestly. And there is a pretty good contingent of Oregon fans here. I think someone in the booth was asking, you know, why would they have so many people here? Well, John, I think a lot because of their background with Nike. They have a national brand.
0: They do.
1: It's a little different.
0: And you know, for years, in terms of the innovation of multiple different versions of your uniforms, Oklahoma State and Oregon pretty much led the way in that department.
1: And what will today be like for Drew Messemaker? Had a tough game at Tulsa by his standards. Went 25 of 49 for 241 yards. Threw two interceptions. And something to keep in mind, in Oregon, of course, with what Philippe will believe to be the best defensive line in college football. He was pressured 17 times last week. That was tied for the fifth most pressures of a quarterback in the FBS in week one.
0: And a concerning thing about that, Dave, was there were times when Tulsa was getting pressure on him by just rushing four.
1: Oh, yeah.

Cowboys take the field, orange uniforms, white pants, the Patriot Pete helmet. That's the full Pistol Pete on the white helmet. Oregon coming out, white jerseys, green pants, the green helmet with the signature O on each side of the helmet.

0: They go all the way down to the opposite end of the field, the west end zone area. And they're kneeling there. That's by the student section. I've not seen the team do this before.
1: I seem to remember, Dave, there were a handful of Oklahoma players who came down one night.
0: But these guys aren't saying anything.
1: No, they're not. They're not.
0: Let's go down to Deion Amati. He has a coin toss for us. 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Deion, take it away.
2: 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First and foremost, our first captain, junior captain, Jackson Dudley, will join the captains, being Jelani Johnson, Weslowski, the linebacker, number 32, also Hammonds, the safety, and your quarterback, Drew Mestermaker.
0: Good, Deion. 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
2: Yes, thank you, Dave. Now the captains will meet each other at the 50-yard line. Head referee getting the speakers real quick, and I will give it to him to give you the coin toss.
3: I'd like to introduce you to Jackson Dudley, the honorary captain. Way to go, Jackson. Oregon, you are the visitor. That's a head, that's a tail. Heads, tails, what's your call?
4: Tails.
3: We call tails.
2: Oregon calls tails.
3: Here's the head. You've won the toss. You want to defer? Which way do you want to get? Stay there. Oklahoma State has won the toss, has elected to defer to begin the game. Oregon will proceed.
2: For those who haven't heard, the Oklahoma State Cowboys did win the toss. They choose to defer, and they decide to kick to the student section. So with that being said, to give you the home opener for your 2026 Cowboys, the voice of the Cowboys himself, Dave Hunziker, and my man, John Holcomb. Let's ride, fellas.
0: Let's do it, Deion. Thank you very much. Today's game, by the way, brought to you by Executive Homes, proud sponsor of the Cowboys, and our Ag Day sponsors today are Halter, your virtual fencing solution, Oklahoma Beef, it's What's for Dinner, PSO, OSU Ag, ABI Attachments, and Farm Credit of Western Oklahoma. Well, let's just see how big a boy, as they used to say, the Cowboys are today.
1: And I know Deion is going to keep an eye on this as well, Dave, but the bench, the activity on the bench, the enthusiasm. You remember last week, it was so hot, and there just wasn't a whole lot of juice on that OSU sideline as you got into the second half. We'll see if the guys do a better job of keeping each other pumped up. Deion, are you seeing anything to start this off?
2: Yeah, I know it's the start of the game, John, but I mean, you can already tell it's a different type of energy level. And just as the defense was making their way over there to the 20 to get to their side of where they're going to enter the field, it was a lot of liveliness. That's something that was different from the previous game versus Tulsa. You could hear a lot of guys, a lot of chirping, and the energy level does seem great. I talked to a lot of some of the teams, the players, and they seemed really jazzed up from the walk. Everybody was very enthusiastic about the fan base coming out to give them love. So let's see how they play, guys.
0: Jordan Davison and De'Aaron Hill Jr., a deep to return for Oregon. Joseph Kim out of Lawton, transfer for UCO, will kick the ball off. They'll be going from right to line this afternoon. Is a right-footed soccer-style kicker. It's good to be home, folks. And off we go as Kim strikes an end-over-end kick, heading toward the back of the end zone. It goes into the end zone on the left side for a touchback. 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
1: Hey, Dave, I would not be surprised if Oregon tests that interior of the Cowboy defensive line with a few run plays, maybe try to get some linebackers sucked up to open up the pass.
0: Jerry Lawson will start in the interior defensive line along with Iman Oates. And Dante Moore, projected as the third pick in the NFL draft, is in the shotgun at quarterback for the Oregon Ducks. First and 10, Oregon, from its own 25. It's an inside run, handoff, and nowhere to go as Davison is greeted at the 26-yard line. Just a yard on the play. James Williams, who played previously at Nebraska and Florida State, made the stop at second and 9.
1: That's a great job of beating his block and getting to the inside.
0: Two wide left and one right for the Ducks. Dante Moore, the shotgun, the tight end, Andrew Olish, is shifted over as a wing on the left side. Did not see Jamari Johnson out for that first play. They're starting tight end. From the shotgun, second and 9 from the Oregon 26. It's a toss to the left. Davison running straight ahead, and he's hit and stopped at the 29-yard line. Picked up only 3. Quinton Hammonds closed in quickly. It'll be 3rd and 7 for the Ducks. Let's go down to Deion Amati quickly.
2: Got some new starters in the secondary, guys. Number 18, Moses Phillips. And then on the corner position, number 8, Lewis.
0: 3rd and 7. Moore rolls out to the right. Throws right. The pass is incomplete. Intended for Davison. Great coverage on the play by that first-time starter, Colin Lewis. And Oregon goes 3 and out on its first possession.
1: Well, just what you needed defensively. And you got the crowd involved.
0: It's a 3rd down stop. Brought to you by Halter. How about that? A great start. Lewis was beaten on a deep ball last week early in the game. Make a huge play for the profitability of your ranch by using Halter's virtual fence solution. 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Bailey Ettridge will punt it away. Another of the long line of Australian punters. Miles Coleman deep to return. A couple steps to his right and boots an end-over-end kick down the right side. A good kick. Bounces the 22 and comes to a halt right there. Yard punt, no return. So let's see what Drew Mestemaker can do this week. We talked about it earlier. It was a tough game for him in the opener. He's much better than what he showed. Starting tackles, again with Jacob Sexton out. It'll be Sean Torgerson on the left side and Ashton Lepo, the Michigan State transfer, I believe, on the right. We'll confirm. 3 receivers right, 1 left. There's no tight end. Cowboys will try to go fast. Now there is a tight end in the game as Kolb actually goes in motion left. And Mestemaker fakes a handoff, keeps it running left. Mestemaker on the loose, into the secondary, to midfield, to the 40, 35, 30, 25, 20, 15, 10, 5. Mestemaker diving for the end zone. Did he get in? He is out of bounds at the 3-yard line. How dare you say Drew Mestemaker can't run? 75 yards on the first play of the game.
1: Obviously, the Cowboys did not show anything like that last week. Maybe holding on to it.
0: And actually, they have called it a touchdown, John.
1: Wow.
0: We did not get the initial signal, but they have called it a touchdown. Now they say it's out of bounds at the 3. They sent the extra point team out there. There's a lot of confusion here.
1: Well, they're going to take a look at it.
0: And add me to the list of those confused. What a start. By the way, last week, Oklahoma State had only 2 plays that gained 20 yards or more. Their longest gain was 27 yards. And on the first play today, they hit for 75.
1: His left foot stepped out of bounds before he dove.
0: So it's 1st and goal at the 4. Have to cash this in. A stack of 2 receivers to the right. Justin Bowick is wide left. Caleb Hawkins, a tailback. Mestemaker hands it off. Hawkins running left. Hit at the line of scrimmage. Bushes forward and gets about 2 to the 2-yard line. That's one of the best running backs in the country. Yards after contact. And last week he had 53 of his 79 yards after contact. He got 2 there. It'll be 2nd and goal at the 2. And for this Oregon defense, with the best defensive line in the country, they're going to try to dig in and get a big momentum-shifting stop. Ducks went 3 and out on their first possession. Oklahoma State second and goal at the two. Stack of two wide receivers to each side. Mestemaker from the gun gets the ball. Looks to pass, dances around, throws over the middle toward the end zone, incomplete. That was very well covered, intended for Cold. About 2 yards deep in the end zone between the hashes.
1: Mestemaker had to step backwards away from the pressure. He had three Oregon defenders bearing down on it.
0: So given their defensive line, do you have some sort of Andy Reid inside the five-yard line chicanery you could pull out here? Some kind of a mini trick play. Three wide right in a cluster. Two to the left. Third and goal from the Oregon two. Mestemaker in the shotgun for Oklahoma State. Now motion over to the left side. They go four by one as Mestemaker swings it out in the right flat. It's caught by Chris Barnes. Tried to break a tackle. Could not get out of it and lost about a half yard back to the two-yard line. It looked like it was open for a moment, but it was not. And boy, this very heralded Oregon defense comes up with a big stop. The Cowboys will send out the field goal unit. Now, I don't think Eric Morris wants to potentially give away momentum by coming away with nothing. Now, a game like this, I don't think you rule a fake out of the equation. Sam Keltner is the kicker. Be a 20-yard field goal attempt from the right hash. He'll have to hook it just a bit. Snap back, ball down. Keltner's kick in flight. And the kick is good. So with 10:51 left to play in the first, Drew Mestemaker's 74-yard run on the first play put the Cowboys in business at the Oregon 4, and they get 3 points from it. 3-0. Oklahoma State leads Oregon. 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
1: 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Well, the Cowboys use a big play after a three-and-out forced by the defense to get into scoring range. Sam Keltner makes a 20-yard field goal. It was a five-play, 76-yard drive, took 2 minutes, 50 seconds. The first snap was a run by Drew Mestemaker, the quarterback, going left for 75 yards down to the three. And 3 plays later, it's Keltner's field goal. 3-0 OSU with 10:51 to play here in the first.
0: So Joseph Kim will kick it away once again. You know, and here's the thing. I know people are obviously, just like the rest of us, thinking, well, you would have liked to have punched that in. But you're just going to have to stack up little pieces of momentum when you can get them. I mean, the thought of just blowing this game wide open is probably not reasonable. So just stack up pieces of momentum, three and out, field goal, that sort of thing. Kim kicks it away.

0: End-over-end deep kick down the center of the field. It goes 6 yards deep in the end zone. Bounces around for a touchback.
1: Well, they've especially given the inability to pick up fourth downs in critical situations last week. You don't want to get that on a mental type of thing. It's not that you may not want to go for a fourth down or two at some point in this game, but you needed the points in this situation.
0: So the Cowboys return to the field. Huddleston, the defensive end, on the left side. James Williams is on the right. Jordan Davis of the tailback. Now he's joined in the backfield by De'Aaron Hill Jr. So two running backs, split diamond. Moore takes the ball, hands it off, right side, out to about the 29-yard line. That's De'Aaron. Made the tackle. It'll be second down at 6. Still have not seen Jamari Johnson on the field. It's been Andrew Olish at tight end, Penn State transfer so far, and Moore back to pass. Has a lot of time. Rolls out right. Pressure comes. He throws it away. Incomplete. Everyone was covered. Looked like the Cowboys brought minimal rush there and dropped everybody else into coverage. It's third down and 6 for the Ducks.
1: Another good sign defensively. They've been on top of things here, and he didn't give Moore an escape lane around the edge. That was a nice job of coming up and forcing him to have to make a decision.
0: Three wide receivers left. Jeremiah McClellan, DeCorian Moore, and Evan Stewart. Andrew Olish is a tight end, split tight to the formation on the right. Three wide left, one right. Third and 6 Oregon from its own 29. A three-man rush, and Moore steps up into the pocket. Now running right, points for a block. Doesn't get it, and he's knocked out of bounds at the 32-yard line. Oregon goes three and out for the second consecutive possession. Tate Romney, the BYU transfer, who was one of our players we interviewed today, made the tackle. How about that? Who had two three and outs?
2: Oregon is using jersey changes for the scrimmage kick formation.
0: Who would have had two three and outs for Oregon to start the game on their bingo card?
1: Not sure many.
0: If he did, go to the concession stand. It's on us. Etridge will punt it away. Miles Coleman deep to return. On a 4th and 2 at the 33. Gets the ball. Conventional punt. Oh, and he smoked it. A booming spiral down the right hash mark. And Barnes tried to make an over-the-shoulder catch. And the ball goes into the end zone, and he's lucky he got a touchback out of it. He should have let that ball go. Ball was over his head. He tried to make an over-the-shoulder catch. He fumbled it. He managed to get it back, and the ball ends up in the end zone for a touchback. Oh, boy, that would have been catastrophic. Because when that ball would have hit, John, I don't think there's much of a chance with the spiral it had.
2: Recovered it in the end zone for a touchback.
0: I don't think that ball would have stayed in the field of play. I think it was going to go into the end zone for a touchback. So, caught a break. You need a bunch of them.
1: And you actually have slightly better, 2 yards farther back than you had it on the first possession.
0: You have two receivers tight to the formation on each side. And Mestemaker takes the ball, hands it off. This is Hicks with a seam running left to the 25. Barrels to a tackle at the 27. Hauls it out to the 29. That's the Raging Bull, Caleb Hawkins out of Shawnee. More yards after contact. Picked up 9 there. It's 2nd down and 1. Cowboys will go quickly. 3 wide right, 1 left. Mestemaker, draw play handoff. That's Hicks straight ahead. First down to the 30 and pulled down at the 32. A gain of 3 and a Cowboy first down brought to you by Paycom. HR technology to move your business forward.
1: Dave, Oregon came out with this defensive set with only 3 down linemen. I think they're going back to 4 now. But they attacked it with a perfect call on first down.
0: First and 10 Cowboys at their own 32. 3 wide left and 2 to the right. Mestemaker from the gun with an empty backfield. Gets the snap. Steps up. Rolls out right. He's got room. Mestemaker, 35-40. First down, 45. And he trots out of bounds at the 46-yard line. A gain of 14. And a Cowboy first down brought to you by Paycom.
1: There's just nobody home. They had a couple of guys running routes from the right side across the field to the left. And that's where Drew was looking initially.
0: And I guess that's something we talked about with the coordinators during the week. Their defensive ends really like to chase sacks. And so in that case, there was no containment. Gave Mestemaker rushed twice for 89 yards. That's the quarterback, Drew Mestemaker.

0: Maker. 3-0 Oklahoma State with 8:12 to play in the first. Cowboys first and 10 at their own 46. Hand off to Hawkins, running right, bounces it outside to midfield, cuts back inside to the 49. He picked up 5. A second down and 5 yards to go. Peyton Woodyard, junior from Fullerton, California, made the stop. He originally started his career at Alabama.
1: Dave, you like how Caleb Hawkins ran that play. There was some patience, but also just enough shiftiness. He didn't get caught going side to side. When he made his move, he was still moving forward.
0: Second and 5, Oklahoma State permits the Oregon 49. Ayo Adai is at tailback, and Bestemaker fakes a handoff to him, whistles it over the middle. It's caught by Bullock at the 30, breaks a tackle, 25, Bullock to the 20, and knocked out of bounds at the 15-yard line. Throw and catch to Justin Bowick, who's the best pull player on the team. He just made the 8-ball. Big gain on the play, and the Cowboys have it first and 10 at the Oregon 16. Cowboys are in the red zone, brought to you by Sonic, trying to add to a 3-0 lead. Bestemaker from the shotgun gets the ball, fakes the toss, throws it down the left side toward the end zone to Bowick. It's overthrown, incomplete. There was good coverage on the play. The second down and 10.
1: And Justin couldn't get disengaged quickly enough to be able to get his arms up to try to grab that one.
0: Naheem Offord was in coverage, seeing a few more guys on defense for Oregon than what we saw last week, the Heat playing a role in that.
1: Well, I like that. I like that. You had a one-on-one matchup. I might go back to that more than once.
0: Second and 10, Cowboys at the Oregon 15. Bestemaker with an inside toss to Adai. A little shovel pass to the backup running back. Goes for 5 to the Oregon 10. A clever play. It'll be third down and 5. Amari Washington, third team all Big Ten, projected as a late first round pick in the NFL draft, made the stop. 3-0 Oklahoma State with 6.5 to play in the first, and a big third down and 5 coming up from the Oregon 10. Caleb Hawkins is back in the game as a running back. Wyatt Young is wide left. Bowick, the inside receiver, to the left. And I believe it's Miles Coleman split right. Third and 5 from the Oregon 10. Bestemaker gets the snap. Looks. Throws over the middle. It's batted and it's intercepted. Oregon has it at the 10. Outside to the 15, to the 20, left sideline, and he may go all the way. Left sideline to the 50, 40, 35, 30, 25, 20. Touchdown, Oregon. Devon Jackson. Unofficially a 93-yard interception return, and I would bank it was Amari Washington that came up with the tip. Last year he led the FBS with 8 batted passes. I did not see who did it, but if I had to make a bet, it was him. We'll get another look. Boy, and the momentum shifts dramatically. If you're watching at home, Washington is number 52 on your screen. Extra point forthcoming. Snap back, ball down, kick on the way, and the kick is good. We have a timeout. Actually, it was not Washington who batted it. It was DeAndre Robinson, a backup tackle, that made that play. Timeout, 6:04 to play in the first. Oregon on a tip pass that's intercepted. Return for 96 yards and a touchdown. 7-3 Oregon with 6:04 to play in the first. This is Cowboy football from Learfield.
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1: 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Games always end up at Joe's. A big momentum swing as the Cowboys had taken it from their own 20 and moved it down to the Oregon 10. And on third and five from the 10, Drew Mestemaker's pass is tipped and picked off by Devon Jackson, who returns at 96 yards sideline for a touchdown. 7-3 Oregon in front for the first time today with 6:04 to go here in the first. Well, the Cowboys had a really nice mix of plays to get there, but that pass was tipped at the line of scrimmage.
5: Well, and very simply, your attitude has to be, so what?
1: Yeah.
5: I mean, we're moving the ball, so what? Defense is playing well, just like, okay, fair enough, let's just keep doing what we're doing and learn from that. You know, yes. if it's a window that was too tight, Drew has learned not to throw it there, and you just have to, now he's been baptized into these terrific Oregon defensive linemen who are great at batting passes. They're good at everything, Dion.
6: Yeah, they definitely are. And over here on the sideline, one thing you got to remember, I'm going to give it back to you real quick, Dave, and finish my thoughts after this.
5: Oregon will kick it off. Line drive kick down the far side into the end zone for a touchback. Cowboys will start at their own 25. See if they can bounce back quickly. Let's go down to Dion once again.
6: Yeah, you got to remember that was such a long drive, Dave, and it's going to be interesting to see how the offense comes back after this long drive, tired, but you have to remember that defense has also been on the field for a long time as well. Let's see who takes advantage of it.
5: One thing we're seeing today we did not see last week, you're seeing Kolb split out a little bit more as an outside receiver. Then they'll bring him in motion at times. And now Adai exits the backfield, so it's three wide right, two left, empty backfield for Mestemaker. First and 10, he takes the ball, throws an inside tunnel screen. It's caught by Terrence Lewis for a short gain out to the 26. A gain of one. His second down and nine coming up. They go down to Dion for an update on Chris Barnes here in a moment. Second and nine, Cowboys at their own 26. Oregon leads 7-3 with 5.5 to go in the first. Cowboys have outgained them 147-12. Mestemaker takes the ball, late blitz. He throws over the middle. It's caught by Miles Coleman, and Coleman is dropped near the first down stick. Let's see if they give it to him. He's just about a half yard shy at the 34. Cowboys will go quickly, as they often do. Third and very short. Mestemaker in the shotgun. Third and about a half yard at the Cowboy 34. It's a handoff to Adai running right. Did he get the first down? Maybe. Off right tackle.
1: Just short.
5: So they spot him just short. Will they go for it? Cowboys went 0 of 6 on third and fourth downs of 1 yard or less against Tulsa, and they'll punt the ball away.
1: Now they're going to call a timeout first.
5: Call a timeout, rather.
1: Now, first half against Boise State, Boise was going for it on a fourth and six near midfield. And the cadence of the quarterback, they managed to draw Amari Washington off sides and then picked up a fourth and one, which then led to a score.
5: So we'll see what... Looks like they're actually going to review this for the spot. Further review. Every play is reviewed. By the way, our reviews are brought to you by...

0: 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We'll take a break. Check this review out. Looks like television is in a break, so we'll take one as well. 7-3 Oregon with 4:40 left to play in the first. This is Cowboy Football from Learfield.
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0: So Eric Morris challenged the ruling on the field, John, and he lost that challenge. So he loses a timeout, and the Cowboys are sent on the punt team. And now, has Oregon called for time?
7: Well, there's still time left in the timeout.
0: Oh, so there is.
7: Yeah,
0: okay.
7: They're just holding them off.
0: Yeah,
7: for a moment.
0: They don't have that stick pointed to us where we can see how much time's left in the commercial break. So
7: that's right. So fourth and inches, but the Cowboys had sent the punt team out there. 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
0: So, that's something strange going on here. Cowboy offensive linemen were down on the bench. And now they're running up to the 30-yard line. So, you only had one guy out there. It was Chris Barnes. And now everybody's jumped in to join him. What's our play clock at, John? It hasn't started. It's 25, started. So they're going to go for it on fourth and very short. And Caleb Hawkins is in as the running back. 7-3 Oregon, 4:40 to play in the first. Fourth and about a foot for Oklahoma State from its own 34.5. Two wide left, one right. Nestemaker, the shotgun, takes the ball. Flag comes down. Oregon's offside, throws near side, incomplete, intended for Carson Kolb. Cowboy coaching staff wanted a flag for pass interference, and they're going to get that too. So two flags on the Ducks there. Offside and pass interference near midfield, I think, will be the ruling.
7: Now the initial signal over is an offside. It's just like we talked about, similar situation against Boise State last week.
8: There are two fouls by the defense. Offside. Number 52. Pass interference. 15 is a defense. 15 not penalty is an automatic first down.
0: We'll have to ask Coach Morris about that. That almost looked like it was staged. Deion, do you feel the same way?
9: It was staged. The offense had no idea, guys. They were completely on the bench.
0: Okay.
9: Vestemaker was talking to everybody, and then they fought, it just said offense, offense, and everybody rushed over there.
0: First and 10 Cowboys at the midfield stripe. Vestemaker swings a screen out in the left flat. It's caught by Hawkins, and he is smothered for a 4-yard loss. back at the Cowboy 46.
7: Well, that was really well read by that Oregon defense. Cowboys missed a block in that little area that allowed the extra defender to come up and make the play.
0: 7-3 Oregon with 4:10 left to play in the first quarter. Second down and 14, Cowboys. Donovan Green, tight end, goes in motion to the right side. Smestemaker takes the ball, dances around, now floats it over the middle, incomplete, intended for Justin Bowick at the Oregon 45. Aaron Flowers, a safety in coverage for Oregon.
7: Push up front by that defensive line by Oregon's gotten increasingly better.
0: And there's a lot more rotating in and out in the defensive line for Oregon than what we saw last week against Boise State.
7: Now Washington comes off for this play.
0: Third and 14, Cowboys at their own 46. Mestemaker hands it off. It's Hawkins. Zone run, running right. Beyond midfield into the Oregon 47-yard line, a gain of 7. Coy Parrish, who played all 68 snaps for Oregon last week against Boise, made the tackle. And the offense stays on the field for a 4th and 7. A 4th and 7 at the Oregon 47. Two wide left, one right. Mestemaker tried to draw them offside. Play clock's down to 17. Let's see what they do here. Down 7-3, about 3.5 to play in the first. Looks like they're trying to draw them offside. This may not work out. Cowboys have already burned one of their timeouts.
7: I think he's going to call another one. Or let it go.
0: The Cowboys will take the delay of game penalty. Take the ball back to the Oklahoma State 48.
10: Offense, number 17. 5-yard penalty is declined. Fourth down.
0: So to make this work out as best as it can, you need Lucky Pazubon to pin Oregon inside its own 10-yard line, and Oregon's actually declined the penalty. So the ball will stay at the 47. Pazubon will punt it. 7-3 Oregon with 3:06 to play in the first. Oregon scored on a 96-yard interception return by Devon Jackson after the Cowboys had taken a 3-0 lead and had the ball at the Oregon 10, looking to add to the lead. Evan Stewart deep to return. And Pazubon with the rugby-style punt. Floats it end over end down the right sideline. It bounces the two and goes into the end zone for a touchback. Let's pause 10 seconds for stations to identify themselves. 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
0: Oregon 7, Oklahoma State 3. 2:40 to play in the first. Oregon's had the ball on offense twice, and they've gone 3 and out both times. Cowboy defense needs to come up with another one. Pierre Hill is a running back. Two receivers tight to the formation on the right side. A single receiver is tight to the formation on the left. Dante Moore in the shotgun hands it off. Up the middle, inside run. That's Pierre Hill out to about the 29. He gained 4. Ethan Weslowski, North Texas transfer, made the tackle.
7: Gain 4. Guys were in the right gaps. He was just able to muscle it forward.
0: Once again, we have not seen Jamari Johnson, projected first-round draft pick at tight end just yet. In fact, they have another tight end in the game, Dylan Gresham. He's lined up on the left side. Second and 6, Oregon from its own 24. Moore tosses it right side. That's Hill to the 30, right sideline, first down. Pushed out of bounds at the Oregon 38, a gain of 14. Christian Bodner made the stop.
7: Got a good block from the tight end on that side to help spring him forward.
0: 7-3 Oregon with a minute and a half to play in the first. A game that was delayed an hour and 23 minutes by Lightning. Lightning struck when the game started when Oregon ran an inter-

0: receiver open enough.
1: By the way, we've learned that Jamari Johnson, the outstanding tight end for Oregon, is out for today's game. That's a big loss. Empty backfield as Moore gets the ball. Looks around, backpedals, scrambling right, throws right, just throws it away, incomplete. He's 0 for 4 passing to start the game. It's 3rd and 10 for the Ducks at their own 38.
0: And here's a great sign for the Cowboy defense. They did that just rushing 4.
1: Cowboys will put their speed package, that is their pass rushing package, into the game. That's got Jaleel Johnson as a defensive end on the right side. Deshaun Brown is the defensive end on the left side. So it'll be a 3-man front for Oklahoma State.
0: Watch this screen,
1: and the nose,
0: on the left.
1: And the nose is Jerry Lawson. That's your 3-man front. 3 wide left, 1 right. 3rd and 10. Throw over the middle. It's caught by the tight end Olish, trying to carry a tackler to the first down. He doesn't get there. Olish is stopped about 2 yards short at the Oregon 46. He was drug out of bounds by LaDainian Fields, who was holding on for his dear life.
0: Yeah, they had receivers almost colliding right across the middle, and that looks like they may go for it.
1: 4th and 2 for Oregon. That was a 3rd down stop brought to you by Hunter. Do yourself a favor if you're a farmer and team up with Halter for virtual fencing at halterhq.com. Boise got 2 big 4th down stops to keep them in the game last week. This is a 4th and 2 for Oregon. And Moore fakes a handoff, back to pass, throws far side, incomplete. DeCorian Moore probably should have caught it at the Cowboy 35-yard line. Those were the momentum plays that Boise made last week to stay in the game. He was wide open, but Moore, who's now 1 for 6 passing, could not connect, and the Cowboy defense takes over on downs. It's a defensive stop, and the OSU offense will take it over at the Oregon 46.
0: Well, you're fortunate there, because that was a catchable ball. The one earlier in that drive was just an overthrow. That one, DeCorian Moore, if he catches it, Davey turns up the sideline, he scores.
1: So it's 7-3 Oregon with 14 seconds left to play in the first. Bunch formation to the right. Chris Barnes wide. Mestemaker takes the ball, fakes the handoff. Throws, out route, near side, caught by Barnes. Barnes slithers his way for a 1st down to the 34-yard line. He's split 2 defenders and used that little body to snake his way for an extra 2 yards. And a Cowboy 1st down brought to you by Paycom. 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
0: Good design. The handoff, the fake handoff going to Hawkins to the right. And a lot of the defense followed that way, and it gave Mestemaker time to let Barnes get open.
1: After 1 in Stillwater. Oregon leads Oklahoma State 7-3. 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And this is Cowboy football from Learfield.
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0: Iowa State 7-3 as we begin the second quarter. And time now for our Bronze Fresh Market Fresh Take.
1: I like what the defense has been able to do, especially up front with Oregon. It's forced Dante Moore out of the pocket a couple times, forced him into throwaways, and they got the pressure on him the last time by just rushing four and having seven guys in coverage.
0: Deion Amati, what's on your mind?
2: One of the things I was looking for, what was the focus level? What was the energy level on the sideline? Two guys leading the way. Dempsey, the safety, number 47, and number 17, Drew Mestemaker. He is leading the way on the sideline, making sure the energy's up, motivating his guys, and making sure everybody stays focused. Number 47, Dempsey, and Drew Mestemaker.
0: 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Adam Hildebrandt's been tracking a couple of really interesting numbers. One of those, first down yards per play. Oklahoma State averaging 12.5 yards per first down play. That took a obviously got a big boost from Mestemaker's 75-yard run on the first snap of the game. And Oregon 0-3 on third downs, and the Cowboys have basically dropped 8 in coverage in all three of those third down situations. You look at total offensive snaps, Oklahoma State has 19 snaps, and Oregon has only 12.
1: Here's another good sign, Dave, in the run game. Caleb Hawkins, who you know Oregon is focused on, 25 yards on 5 carries. He's averaging 5 yards per carry. You got to go ahead and get this one down into the end zone, Dave. Capitalize on things while you're kind of controlling things.
0: The entire gang is here. It's a big group. Dave Hunziker, John Holcomb, Adam Hildebrandt, Eddie Neuendorf, Britt Lockhart, Deion Amati, Karsten Melton, Kendall May Stark with our updates today, and Alyssa Brandon. First and 10 Cowboys at the Oregon 35. It's a handoff to Hawkins, running right, finds a seam to the 30, 25. Hawkins bounces inside to the 15, dropped at the 10-yard line. Little off-tackle run to the right for Hawkins, goes for 25 yards, and a Cowboy first down brought to you by Paycom. HR technology to move your business forward. Coy Parrish made the stop. The Cowboys are in the Sonic red zone. First and goal at about the 9.5. Mestemaker takes the ball, hands it off. Hawkins inside run, pushes his way forward, churning his legs forward, continue to turn, and gets two. Be second and goal to 7. By the way, the Sonic Red Zone is a great place, as we know. At Sonic, you'll find a menu packed with unexpected flavor combinations and more than 10,000 unique drink options to fit every mood and craving. It's Sonic. So the Cowboys now have had three possessions to the 10-yard line or further, had 3 points on their first possession, had an interception. The Devin Jackson run back for 96 yards a second time, and this is opportunity number 3. Second and goal to 7. Mestemaker back to pass, throws over the middle. Pass is caught by Bullock in traffic, and he stopped at about the 1-yard line. Holy cow! You talk about some strong hands. There were a lot of body parts and all kinds of stuff going on there, and Bullock on that slant just reached up there like Des Bryant used to do with big talons and just ripped it out of everyone else's hand.
1: Strong hands, and I like that they went to Bullock and instead of fading him to the corner where he could use his size with just one man on him, that was actually pretty well defended, and he still made the play.
0: Now, I thought that ball would be broken up. Well, he went right up against Devon Benjamin, the corner on the play. Third and goal at about the 1. Mestemaker fakes a handoff, throws toward the end zone. The pass is caught. Pistols firing. Touchdown, Oklahoma State. Carson Kolb, his first career TD.
1: Fake the handoff to Hawkins. And a little rollout from Mestemaker, and Kolb just gets off the line and into the end zone, and a defender can't get there quick enough.
0: I'll tell you what, Carson Kolb

0: came to Oklahoma State as a walk-on. He played 9 offensive snaps in 2 years. And he gets his first career touchdown against the Oregon Ducks. And let's add to that the fact that he's an Oregon State transfer, so that's a lot of extra juice. Ooh. For the former Beaver. They don't like each other much. Sam Keltner on for the point after, so he's in a very joyous spot, as are all of us. Snap back, ball down, kick on the way by Keltner is good. 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
1: That's a big time drive from the Cowboys. 5 plays, 47 yards, 2 minutes, 20 seconds off the clock. Nestemaker to Cole.
0: We have a timeout. Oklahoma State 10, Oregon 7 with 12:54 to play in the second quarter. This is Cowboy football from Learfield.
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7: Welcome back. I'm Kevin May Stark with a Big 12 update. Number 10, Texas A&M beating Arizona State 17-13 with just under 7 minutes in the third quarter. Kansas State leads Washington State 17-7, but there is a delay of game. Over in West Virginia, West Virginia leads UT Martin 28-0 with just under 3 minutes left in the second. John?
1: 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The Cowboys go back in front. 5-play, 47-yard drive, 2:20 off the clock. Drew Mestemaker, Carson Cole on third and goal from the one for the touchdown. And with 12:54 to go here in the second quarter, it's now 10-7, Cowboys on top of Oregon.
0: Well, you heard Kendall mention that our friends in Manhattan, Kansas have been bitten by the storm delay bug.
1: But Mestemaker, 9 of 13 passing for 63 yards and a touchdown. And, of course, that tipped interception that was returned 96 yards for Oregon's only score so far. Like the mix that OSU's been showing offensively, Dave, they've been able to move and keep Oregon a little bit off balance.
0: Joseph Kim will kick it off for Oklahoma State, and he tears into this one. Right-footed soccer-style kick bounces 8 yards deep into the end zone, bounces out of the end zone for a touchback, and Oregon will begin from its own 25-yard line. The Cowboys now have outgained Oregon 205-39. And by the way, those touchdowns brought to you by Delta Dental of Oklahoma. Delta Dental has Oklahoma covered with comprehensive benefit plans for individuals and families, small businesses, and large corporations. DeltaDentalOK.org. Malik Charles is now the defensive end on the right side. Cowboys are rotating in defensive linemen on a regular basis, something they plan to do all season long. Moore in the shotgun. Single receivers left and right. Motion comes over into the backfield, and he hands it off to Davison running right. Hit in the backfield, bounces off, and hit at the line of scrimmage. Tackled for no gain. James Williams recovered to get in on the tackle, but Jerry Lawson is a guy that got there after the initial hit. It's second and 10 for Oregon from its own 25.
1: What a beating this offensive line. Most plays, it's been a great start for this front four.
0: Well, Oregon had four starting offensive linemen that they lost last year, three to the NFL, but they don't really hurt an offensive lineman. It's not like they're lacking talent. Second and 10 for Oregon from its own 25. Moore throws a screen out to the left, and Davison drops it incomplete. The third down and 10 yards to go. Not a wonder the way Oregon is starting. Did somebody put a rattlesnake in front of the bus of the Ducks when they left for the stadium today?
1: Oh, you got to.
0: And a quick snap.
1: And a flag.
0: Flag goes down. Moore rolling right. Pumps. He keeps running right. Hit. Stopped at the 32-yard line. 6 yards on the run. 3 yards shy of the first down. Were the Cowboys offside, guys?
1: Well, they may not have gotten the man off the field. Oh, no. This looks like it may be against Oregon. They were asking the OSU. They're going to decline.
8: Legal shift. Offense, both players moving prior to the snap and did not reset. The penalty is declined. Fourth down.
0: So Oregon has had four possessions with all of that offensive talent, and they have one first down. That's all they got? One first down? Yep. That's all they've got. One.
1: Oh, they're going to move this ball up. It's more like a, or maybe not. They were checking something, and Dan Lanning's wanting an explanation.
8: After expedited review, it had been determined that there were 12 players on defense.
1: Yeah, that's what I thought.
8: Therefore, the penalties offset.
0: Okay.
8: And it will be third down again.
1: I thought the Cowboys got caught with one extra. They just couldn't quite get off the field.
0: It's good eyes on your part. 12:08 to play in the second. It's Oklahoma State 10, Oregon 7. Ducks have 45 yards of offense. You've got a potential Heisman Trophy winner at quarterback. You've got speed all over the place at wide receiver. Jamari Johnson, their tight end, is out. I don't want to make too much of that, but you kind of have to wonder, that's a first-round draft pick tight end that they don't have. And you know it impacts them. You wouldn't think it would impact them this much.
1: Looks like somehow after that last deal, they've kind of moved the ball about a half yard forward, because it was closer back to the 25 when they snapped it on the last play.
0: Third and 9, Oregon from its own 26. Hill in the backfield, 2x2 formation, and Moore to pass. Three-man rush, and he is sacked! He's sacked back at the 20-yard line! Malik Charles, one of the holdovers from last year's Cowboy team, got in there and sacked him. It's another three and out for the Ducks. Three and outs and four possessions for Oregon.
1: They rushed three and got to him.
0: That's unbelievable.
8: Oregon is using jersey changes.
0: That's a Cowboy defensive stop brought to you by Halter USA, and the punt by Ettridge. It's off the side of his foot. They're going up the far sideline to determine where the ball should be placed. They'll stop at the 33-yard line. 46-yard punt, no return. That big play by the Cowboy defense brought to you by Halter USA. 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That defensive stop also brought to you by Raisin Cane's One Love.
1: Dave, we haven't seen a dynamic Dante Moore yet.
0: No. And he looks out of sorts.
1: You didn't see it last week either, really.
0: Two receivers right, one left. Mestermaker. And it's a flea flicker. Gets it back from Hawkins. Throws it deep down the far side. It's caught by Wyatt Young. And Wyatt Young to the 35 and out of bounds at about the 30-yard line.

0: One of the mentors of Eric Morris was the great Dana Holgorsen, who used to always say, "Oh, he's got to have a flea flicker." Well, they use one there, and it goes for a big play. And Mestemaker to throw again. As time whips it over the middle. Leaping catch made by Wyatt Young at the 16-yard line. A gain of 16. And another Cowboy first down. Completions of 33 and 16 to Wyatt Young. But the Cowboys at the Oregon 16, first and 10.
1: Well, that was a nice job by Mestemaker of hanging in there as the pocket was collapsing and stepping into that throw.
0: Two receivers left and one right. First and 10, Cowboys at the Oregon 16, leading 10-7. Extra split for Mestemaker as he takes the ball, hands it off. Hawkins up the middle, carrying tacklers inside the 10, and Hawkins down to the 8. A gain of 8. Cowboys are in the Sonic red zone.
1: Got an offensive lineman down.
2: Officials timeout for an injured player to be up there.
0: 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Who do we have down? We're checking on it.
1: Bridget Hansen.
2: Timeout on the field.
1: Yeah.
0: Boy, and that's Joseph Hansen, the starting right guard. 3-year starter at Coastal Carolina, and he would be the next man up at tackle with the Cowboys already down 2 starters. And so, boy, oh boy, you're down 2 starters on the offensive line. On the left and the right, now you may be down your starting right guard. We'll take a break, come back with more in a moment. Today's game is brought to you by Executive Homes. Oklahoma State 10, Oregon 7. The Cowboys are 2nd and 2 from the Oregon 8 coming up. This is Cowboy Football from Learfield.
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1: 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Cowboys lead Oregon 10-7. 9:57 to play here before halftime, and OSU has the ball, 2nd and 2 from the Oregon 8. It was Joseph Hansen, the right guard, on that play who was down that caused the stoppage in play. He got up and walked off the field under his own power. So we'll see if he is able to return. Meanwhile, looks like McGee and Torgerson will be on that left side with McGee at left guard.
0: They'll move Johnny Dixon over
1: Johnny
0: to the
1: Dixon
0: right.
1: Johnny Dixon moves over to the right.
0: Second and 2 at the Oregon 8. Mestemaker from the shotgun. Hands it off. Hawkins trying to bounce it to the right. Diving forward. He'll be close to the first down at the six. We'll see where the spot is. He might be just a half yard short. Gain of about a yard and a half. Oklahoma State a 22.5 point underdog. And after last week, no one gave the Cowboys a chance to even stay in the game. But they're up 10-7 and trying to add to the lead with 9:20 to play in the second. Already up 10-7. Third and a short one from the Oregon 6. Mastemaker from the shotgun gets the ball, spins out right, throws it in the right flat, caught by Hawkins. Hawkins at the 5, knocked first out of down. Bounds, got the first down. So they fake the handoff to Hawkins. A little bootleg to the right. Hawkins released into the flat, made the catch, and got the first down. Brought to you by Paycom. So it's first and goal at the 5. The Cowboys have outgained Oregon 262-35. That's correct. Oklahoma State has outgained Oregon 262-35. Split backs, Mestemaker gets the ball, throws incomplete toward the right sideline. Oh boy, could this be intentional grounding? There was not a receiver anywhere in the neighborhood. There was no flag yet, but there could be.
2: The quarterback was outside the tackle box.
0: Okay.
6: Ooh, boy.
7: He was?
0: Said the quarterback was outside the tackle box. The tackles must not be any wider than I am, as he looked like he was in it to me. Second and goal for the 5. Two receivers left, one right. From the pistol, Mestemaker hands it off. Hawkins straight ahead, breaking tackles, turning his legs, and he's into the end zone. Pistols firing. Touchdown, Oklahoma State. Caleb Hawkins.
6: Boy, he's got a little churn to him. He just refuses to go down with or get stopped with first contact. He showed that last year, and on this one, he had a little help, but he ran over two Oregon Ducks on his way to the end zone.
0: You know, the late Julius Crossland was the Amarillo train, and looks like Caleb Hawkins, with the rail industry being a big part of Oklahoma, and Shawnee, Oklahoma, his hometown, is going to be the Shawnee train.
6: The old Santa Fe stopper there.
0: Absolutely. Extra point coming up for Keltner to try to make it 17-7, Oklahoma State. 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It's 17-7, Oklahoma State.
6: It's a 7-play drive that went 65 yards in a minute 22. Actually, pardon me, no, but longer than that. 2.5 minutes. 2:31.
0: Let's go down to Dion. Dion.
8: Yeah, guys, over here with the trainers, Henson seems to be putting on Kiniso tape over there on that knee area. It looks like he has the brace back on. He has a little bit of a limp, but it looks like he nodded his head at the trainers and said, I'm good to go. So looks like he might be getting Henson back.
6: David, you know that this week, part of this week was about addressing toughness after last weekend.
0: Oh, this is a whole different thing. The Ducks are down 17-7. They were down 10 to Boise as well last week.
6: Yeah, it's the same score.
0: It was. Kickoff goes 5 yards deep into the end zone for a touchback. 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
6: Pardon me, David. Hawkins, 10 carries for 67 yards and a touchdown. Of course, Mestemaker, the 2 for 89, including that 75-yarder to open things.
0: Dante Moore in the shotgun. It's been 9 yards. He's going to throw here. He swings it out in the right flat. It's caught by Davison out of the backfield, and he is hit. Pushed backward. He got say a yard out to the 26. It'll be second and 9. Cowboys have done a good job defensively on third down, but especially on first down. Colin Lewis, who had some rough edges, some rough plays in the opener against Tulsa, made that play. He's been good so far today.
7: Well, nobody was diving and getting themselves out of position. You've got Davison in a little bit of space, and you didn't give him anything.
0: Edelson is a defensive end on the right. They go with a three-man front. Two receivers right, one left. Moore gets the ball on second and 9. Has time. Dumps it off short over the middle. It's caught at the 32. And Evan Stewart is tackled at the 33. It's a gain of about 5. It'll be third down and let's say 3. Tate Romney made the stop. Oregon will go quickly. Moore takes the ball, hands it off, inside run. First down and Moore, De'Aaron Hill, beyond the 35 and dropped to the 38. Oregon went tempo and picked up 5. That's the second first down for the Ducks midway through the second quarter. Oklahoma State up 17-7.
7: You bring Clements off. Hyman Oates, I think, is back in there in the interior.
0: First and 10, Oregon from its own 39. Four-man front for the Cowboys. Two receivers left, one tight to the formation to the right. Dante Moore takes the ball, hands it off. Davison running right, hit in the backfield and tackled for a one-yard loss. It's a great play made by the Cowboy defense. And I. White made the stop.
7: Penn State transfer.
0: Second and 11, Oregon from its own 38. Three receivers left, one right, and Moore to pass. Four-man rush, throws far side, incomplete. That was a comeback route. That was all messed up. Jeremiah McClellan was the intended receiver.
7: Boy, they targeted him a lot last week, and he had success. Boy, that was either he ran the route too deep or Moore just short-armed it. One of the two.
0: Dante Moore has had a rough first half, but he's very explosive. 3 for 10 passing. Third and 11, Oregon from its own 38. Cowboys come with a blitz. Moore back to throw. Dumps it off over the middle. Incomplete. It's another drop. Jeremiah McClellan dropped it at the 43-yard line. Boy, John, you have to wonder about a number of things. Number one, the storm delay. Number two, it is very humid and hot here in Stillwater. Then you also have something people don't think about. Teams don't stay in Stillwater. They have to come an hour to Stillwater. Then they had to wait. So their wake-up call was probably, what, 4 a.m. Pacific time this morning, if not earlier?
7: Yeah.
0: I mean, they're just completely out of sorts. That's a third down stop brought to you by Raisin Cane's One Love. Been a busier than normal day for the punter, Bailey Ettridge. Rugby-style punt is away, and that's a knuckleball down the right side. Miles Coleman backpedaling, hauls it in at the Cowboy 10-yard line. 51-yard punt, no return. The excitement is high. 6:07 left to play in the second. Oklahoma State leads number 6, Oregon, 17-7. 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
7: 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OSU with a 17-7 lead on second-ranked Oregon with 6:07 to play here in the first half. And the Cowboys have the ball at their own 10-yard line after another stop by the defense. Total yards, the Cowboys have 270. Oregon has 49.
0: Cowboys first and 10 at their own 10 going left to right with a 17-7 lead over Oregon.
7: You got to be efficient here.
0: Two wide right, one left. Mastermaker takes the ball, hands it off. Caleb Hawkins up the middle, bounces around, carries, tackles forward, and he gets four. That could have been nothing, and he ended up getting actually close to about five. The second down and 5 yards to go. Well, today was the supreme test for Caleb Hawkins. He had never played a game against a power conference team. North Texas did not play a power conference team last year. So far, he is more than passing the test. Second and 5, Cowboys at their own 15. Here comes the blitz. Mestemaker steps away, throws it, and it's batted and intercepted. Intercepted by Oregon. Left sideline to the 10, inside the 5, and tackled at the 1 yard line. Mateo Uyangungale came up with the interception on another batted pass.
7: Oh, man. It's the thing you worry about, Dave. You mentioned how many passes they batted.
0: And who got the bat on that occasion? Cowboys are dominating the game with the exception of two batted passes.

0: ball was batted by DeAndre Robinson. He's the one that got the first one. Backup tackle. Moore under center. First and goal at the one for Oregon. Handoff. Davison straight ahead, and he plunges into the end zone for an Oregon touchdown. So Oregon has scored a touchdown on a 96-yard interception return by Devon Jackson on a batted pass. And on a one-yard touchdown run after a batted pass that was returned about 14 yards to the one-yard line.
1: Hyman Oates is down for the Cowboys, getting some treatment.
0: Here's the thing, John. Oregon's doing, in that respect, what Oklahoma State needed to do to win.
1: Yes.
0: Get some turnovers and turn those turnovers into points directly or indirectly. Unfortunately, that's what's allowing Oregon to stay in this game. Wow. Well, you know, John, we talk about this a lot. In any sporting endeavor, no matter what it is, you have to manage your mistakes. If you're a golfer, if you hit a ball in the trees or in the rough, you can deal with that. But if you hit one out of bounds, that's a big, big penalty. And the Cowboys now have had two plays where they hit the ball out of bounds, both batted passes that have directly led to scoring opportunities. One return for a touchdown and another return to the one-yard line, leading to a one-yard TD run. The Cowboys have just not managed all those mistakes. They've been the catastrophic errors, and those are the ones that are so costly. Well, again, just like we said before, just keep going. You're doing all of the right things. Just keep doing what you're doing. It's like, so what?
1: This is amazing, though, Dave, how similar this is.

0: is to what Oregon had with Boise State last week, because they were up 17-7, had the ball deep in their own territory, mismanaged the clock and had to punt it away and gave them a short field. This, it's basically the same thing.
1: Extra point on the way is good. So 5:26 to play in the first half. Oklahoma State has outgained Oregon 270-50. But it's a 17-14 Oklahoma State lead.
0: One play, 1 yard on that drive. Took 4 seconds on the touchdown run by Davison. Second interception, both of them batted by the same player.
1: Tinker Federal Credit Union is here for you in life, money,
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2: Oregon is now playing at 37.
1: They make it all easier. 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You know, here's the thing that sometimes is the obvious thing. You know, at that time, the ball was thrown. Robinson was, you know, not being blocked. They're just so athletic. I mean, these guys can jump at their size. I mean, DeAndre Robinson, he's 307 pounds. I mean, he looks like he could dunk a ball easily. I mean, he got up to bat that ball. It wasn't like he was just standing straight up and down. He jumped.
0: Well, you got to wonder, how many guys like that has Drew Mestemaker faced in his short career so far?
1: Well, again, they didn't play a power conference team last year, so the answer to that is zero. Hurridge kicks it off.
0: Out of bounds.
1: And
0: he gave it to him.
1: Yeah, he just barely got it inside the pylon for a touchback. Cowboys will start at their own 25. 5:26 remaining first half. 17-14 Oklahoma State. So here's another way to look at this. You've given up a batted pass for an interception for a touchdown. You've given up another that was returned to the 1 yard line, and you're still ahead. I mean, if you would have said that coming into the game, John, somebody would have said you're absolutely out of your mind. There's no way.
0: Well, remember the pick sixes last year? That was part of the avalanche.
1: Yes, it was. First and 10 Cowboys at their own 25. Mestemaker in the shotgun. Adai is a running back. Gets the ball. Looks right. Looks back left. Fires over the middle. It's caught at the 36-yard line. Dropped at the 37-yard line. That catch made by Justin Bullock out of Atlanta. It's a gain of 12 and a Cowboy first down brought to you by Paycom.
0: Protection was outstanding there, and Mestemaker again hung in there.
1: Bullock had one offer out of high school. It was Eastern Illinois. First and 10 Cowboys at their own 37. A handoff to Adai. Running left. Finds a seam. 40. Breaks a tackle out to the 45 and stopped at about the 46. Adai weighs about 30 pounds less than Caleb Hawkins, but he's been learning from him. 8 yards and after contact some. Second and 2.
0: Tough run. It looked like that exchange, like the snap may have been bobbled just a bit.
1: Two wide left, one right. Adai remains in the backfield. Mestemaker hands it off to him. Straight ahead. Adai trying to snake his way forward, and I believe he has a first down on a gain of 2. He does. Out to the 48. That's a Cowboy first down brought to you by Paycom. HR technology to move your business forward.
0: Important to take a little stress off yourself in the second and short. If you're just trying to keep the chains moving, pick those up instead of a third and short.
1: Now 94 degrees in Stillwater. The heat index is 102. Mestemaker gets the snap. Back to pass. Pressure comes. He floats it deep down the middle for Wyatt Young. He makes a catch at the 10. To his left to the 5 and into the end zone. Pistols firing. Touchdown Oklahoma State. Wyatt Young.
0: Hansen limping off the field again, but Mestemaker again showing toughness in there. And I think Adai picked up a late blitzer coming into the safety blitz that he picked up to give Drew just enough time to get that thing gone.
1: Let's quickly go down to Deion Amati. What did you see?
3: Yeah, safety blitz coming from number 3 for the Oregon Ducks. Adai picked it up beautifully, gave him enough time, and he still, Drew Mestemaker, still took a hit, but stood in the pocket tough and delivered a perfect pass.
1: 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The kick in flight. The kick is good.
4: Is that number 3? It's good.

0: 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One thing to file away in the back of your mind as this progresses, the last five losses for the Oregon Ducks have been to teams that either played for the national championship or won it. They have not lost to an unranked opponent since 2021. So this is rare air for them. It's not only rare air in that regard, it's 102 heat index on the field. I'm not sure. We'll have to check with Dion Amati what the temperature on the field is, but it's probably in the 150 range, and so the Ducks are completely out of water right now. Let's go down to Dion.
1: Yeah, something to add about that touchdown pass. That quarterback for us guys, Drew Mestemaker, came up, delivered a touchdown pass, and was chirping right back at the defenders who delivered the tackle. You don't think he wants this? Oh, he wants it, guys. He's showing on the sideline and on the field.
0: Joseph Kim kicks it away, hammers it down the left side. And did it stay in bounds?
2: It
0: did not. Oh, my. You'll give Oregon.
3: Kicking team, 49. Ball was placed at the 35-yard line of him.
0: And you give up 10 yards with that.
4: Margin's pretty slim on those kickoffs. Sure,
0: yeah, I think
4: like
0: so.
4: That one from Oregon could have... very close to being kicked out of bounds, as it didn't matter in the end, but let's see what the defense can do. Again, Oregon with 50 total yards. Moore just 3 of 11 for 17 passing, and he's had several drops.
0: They've just been flat. Moore retreats to the shotgun. First and 10, Oregon from its own 35. Two backs. Hands it off. That's Hill running left. Gets out to the 38. Maybe about the 39. Ethan Weslowski there to make the tackle. Let's go down to Dion. How warm is it down there, my friend?
1: Yeah, in the first quarter, it was 126 degrees here on the field. Now, right now, as we stand, it's 141.8, Dave.
0: Oh, wow. Welcome to Oklahoma, Ducks. Second and 7, Oregon from its own 38. Backs are split, two wide right, and Moore takes the ball. Late handoff, that's Hill, inside run. Boy, he ran into his own blocker. Boy, he almost got snapped backwards. He picked up 4 on the play. It'll be 3rd and 3 for the Ducks.
5: Number 6, De'Aaron Hill drives the middle, backed up by number 13, Wally McElwis.
4: You're going to put him down. Yeah, you're right, Dave, 3rd and 3. I thought he got another yard out of that.
0: And 3 for Oregon from its own 42. Ducks are 1 for 6 on third downs as we're at the 2.5 minute mark as Moore takes the ball, throws over the middle, passes caught for a first down to the 49 and dropped at midfield.
5: Pass completes number 15, Messiah Hampton,
0: who made the grab for Oregon. And the drive continues for Oregon. Just their third down of the game, and Moore back to pass, throws far side, a comeback route, caught by Hampton, steps out of bounds after gaining a first down at the Oklahoma State 39, a pickup of 10, and there's a Cowboy defensive lineman face down. I think it's Malik Charles.
4: I missed the flag.
0: I did too. Oklahoma State 24, Oregon 14. And the Ducks have scored on a 96-yard interception return by Devon Jackson. And after, that was a ball that was tipped by DeAndre Robinson. Robinson tipped another pass. The Cowboys operated inside their 15. That interception was returned to the 1-yard line by Mateo Uyangungale. and Oregon scored on the ensuing play. Yardage 350 for Oklahoma State and 65 for Oregon. Unbelievable.
4: Got a little bunch on the left side. First time they've shown that today.
0: First and 20 for Oregon after the holding penalty at their own 40. And Moore to throw. Under pressure. Hit. Bounces off. Hit again. Take a seat. Sack back at the 35-yard line. Deshaun Brown, one of the longtime Cowboys out of Dell City, made the tackle. A loss of five. That brings us to the two-minute timeout. And Oregon will have a second and 25 coming up. This is the Integris Health All-Set Urgent Care two-minute warning. Two-minute timeout, I should say. 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So you can get in, get out, and get on with your life. 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Let's pause 10 seconds for stations to identify themselves. 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
0: Once again, a minute 56 to play in the second. Oklahoma State leads number 6 Oregon 24-14. This is Cowboy football from Learfield.
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4: 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Minute 56 to go before halftime. It's the Cowboys 24, second-ranked Oregon 14. The Ducks have the ball with a second and 25 from their own 35-yard line after a Deshaun Brown sack of Dante Moore. It's the second sack of the game for the Cowboys. And it's become a little bit, more than a little bit, obvious. The Cowboys have been able to win the line of scrimmage when they are on defense more often than not, and sometimes without bringing extra pressure. And that time, they just caved in the pocket without giving Moore an escape lane. Deion, I'll bring you in for a second. Is it as obvious as it looks like up here how much success that defensive front is having?
8: Very much so, John. It's a situation where you can see the defensive line is controlling the line of scrimmage, and they're just picking where they want to go. As soon as there's no room to pass the ball for Moore, they just release their blockers and attack in their rush lanes, and they're doing it with controlled pressure, John.
4: On first downs, Oregon is averaging 2.1 yards per play. Now, all that said, while what they may not have on the offensive line, they more than make up for in the skill positions. The problem for Oregon has been the time Moore has had to throw it, and then sometimes open receivers have dropped the pass.
0: Second and 25 for Oregon from its own 35. Oklahoma State up 24-14 at the two-minute timeout of the second. Three-man front for the Cowboys. They'll rush three, and Moore to throw. Steps up into the pocket. He's going to run to his right, out to the 40, and pop down at about the 43. It'll be third and 11. Isaiah Chisholm made the stop. Transfer from UCLA.
4: Well, they had two guys there kind of spying on him, and it looked like Davison was going to be his lead blocker.
0: Oregon is 2-for-7 on third downs. Empty backfield and Moore back to pass. Dancing around. Now he'll run to the right. Looks down the field. Throws right sideline. The pass is caught for an Oregon first down at the Cowboy 36 by Messiah Hampton. He only played two snaps against Boise. He's had three big catches on this drive.
4: They have found something with Hampton. They did a nice job of coming back to help Moore out.
0: First and 10, Oregon from the Cowboy 37. Inside handoff, it's Davison. Finds a seam to the 30 and catapults his way down to about the 27. Upended, but got 10 yards as Quentin Hammonds made the stop.
4: You've got to keep him out of the end zone here.
0: Now keep in mind that big third and 11 that Oregon converted a moment ago, and now we have a timeout, Oklahoma State. Cowboys using their second of three timeouts. Let's go down to Deion Amade.
1: Yeah, guys, as we are on the sideline, Oates, number 99, defensive lineman for the Oklahoma State Cowboys, rushed out of the locker room. He's back on the sideline, and he looks like he's okay. Walking into the locker room, and he looked like he was running underneath his own power. He looked like he was okay, but it was Caleb Hawkins going into the locker room, guys.
4: You know, you wonder with that, you want to keep him as fresh as possible. I know that Coach Morris has talked a lot about keeping an eye on Caleb Hawkins' carries. He's been so effective today, and you've got a minute five here, maybe a rush to get in there real quick and then come back out if you can get the ball back with any sort of ability to mix some plays. But you're down to one timeout, and Oregon still has the ball.
0: First and 10, Oregon from the Cowboy 27.
4: Hampton is split wide to the left. May take a shot with him.
0: Three wide left, one right, and Moore gets the shotgun snap. Back to pass, has a lot of time, dancing around, now being pressured, and he throws away, out of bounds, incomplete.
4: Ooh, and he's going to have to come out of the game because he got hit. I think it was James Williams that hit him. Was it Dean? Landon Dean hit him and knocked his helmet off.
0: He'll be replaced by Dylan Raiola, a junior from Buford, Georgia, who transferred in from Nebraska.
4: You mean Baby Mahomes?
0: And we have a timeout taken by Oregon. As we mentioned, the Cowboy offense has just had an unbelievable half. They've gained 350 yards. To put that in perspective, there were only three Oregon opponents that had more than 350 yards in a game against them last year. USC, James Madison in the playoff, and Indiana in their playoff loss. Given up 350 and a half. I'd like to know the last time that has happened. But Oregon's given up 350 yards and a half.
4: Well, they took that timeout in part to let Moore come back on because he's back out there.
0: 24-14, Oklahoma State leads Oregon with 58 seconds to play in the first half. Danian Fields has returned to the game at right corner. He's matched up against the hot receiver, Masai Hampton, on this drive. Two by two. Two receivers to each side, one back set. It's an inside handoff. It's Hill straight ahead. Didn't get much. He only got two to the Cowboy 25. It'll be third down and eight.
4: Boy, that's a great job of just filling that gap in a hurry.
0: Mose Phillips made the stop. Oregon goes quickly, third and eight. Moore throws over the middle. It's broken up at the five-yard line. What a heck of a play by LaDainian Fields, I believe, arrived when the ball did. He knocked it out of the hands of Hammond. And it's fourth and eight for Oregon at the Cowboy 25, and you'll assume they'll send in the field goal team. And they will. At third down stop, brought to you by Halter USA. As the secondary closes the gap, that coverage is presented by Halter, your virtual fencing solution, helping cattle ranchers run more profitable operations. 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So now we have a 45-yard field goal attempt by Gabe Herrich, five-star kicking recruit from the right hash. Snap back, ball down, and a flag comes down.
4: It's a timeout called by OSU.
0: So Herrick's kick is for the knot.

0: Herrick will get another chance at it. Let's go down to Deion.
1: Yeah, guys, on that big stop by LaDainian Fields, it was cover three, and he had to hold.
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2: You don't panic. You see two verticals down the field, and he just goes over at the nick of time.
3: So Hurick out there to try again from 42 yards. Snap back, ball down, kick is in flight, and the kick is good. With 30 seconds left in the half, Oklahoma State's lead over Oregon has been trimmed to 24-17. 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
4: Good job by the defense, who was out there for a while, Dave. That drive started at the 35 after the kickoff went out of bounds. 11 plays, 41 yards, 317.
3: By the way, Drew Messemaker, 14 of 20 for 179 yards, two touchdowns, and two batted passes that were intercepted. One for a touchdown, 96 yards by Oregon linebacker Devon Jackson.
4: Let's be clean with this. At the very least, get to the locker room still up seven.
3: William Mason, deep to return for Oklahoma State. He's on the left side of the formation. Chris Barnes is on the right. It is hot on the field, about 150 degrees. Heat index about 102. The air temperature isn't as high as it's been on some days, but the humidity is making up for it. Hurick will kick it away from right to left. And he hits it. End-over-end kick that tumbles into the end zone for a touchback. So Oregon has two timeouts left. I'm going to assume that Eric Morris will probably just run this first half out and go to the locker room with a 7-point lead.
4: Yeah, especially since you've had two passes batted that have led to touchdowns. And Oregon can't kill all of the clock. They only have two timeouts left.
3: Deion Amati will have a quick visit with Eric Morris at the end of the half. Boy, what a difference a week makes. Messemaker in the shotgun, two wide to the right, one left. Adai is the running back. And Messemaker hands it off to Adai, running right. Adai out to the 25, tackled at the 28. And that may be the end of the first half. Boy, Parrish made the stop. What a first half for Oklahoma State. 24-17, Cowboys lead Oregon at the half. Deion Amati is going to catch up with head coach Eric Morris here in a moment. Let's go down to Deion.
5: Coach, what was your thoughts about the performance in the first half?
6: Yeah, we're kicking their butts all over the field. We've had the two interceptions that killed us. Without those two, I don't even know where this game would be. That's a part of football. Their D-line's big. They're active. We knew that. Our kids are playing fast, trusting what they're seeing, and we're taking it to them. We got to reset and do that again.
5: You heard it, Dave. Back to you.
3: I like what he's saying, John Holcomb.
4: No question, Dave. The defensive line able to get pressure and control that line of scrimmage for the most part. And your offensive line has held up pretty well to allow Drew Messemaker time. And we've seen some of the things from him that we did not see last week. And you mix that with Caleb Hawkins being able to rush the ball effectively. Boy, what a surprise.
3: 24-17, Oklahoma State leads Oregon at half. Coming up, Adam Hildebrand has our Grand Casino halftime show. 24-17 Cowboys at the break. This is Cowboy football from Learfield.
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7: Things are heating up in Stillwater, both in temperature and excitement level, as Oklahoma State leads Oregon 24-17 at the half. Pistol Pete says to drink more water, and this is really important today, whether you're here in the stadium or not. The first 2,000 fans entering Boone Pickens Stadium, so you do have to be in stadium for that part, can pick up a free refillable water bottle courtesy of Shape Your Future, a program of T-Set, helping Oklahomans make the healthy choice the easy choice. 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Please stay hydrated. It is a hot one today in Stillwater. Here are a look at some of your team numbers from the first half. Oklahoma State outgaining Oregon 353-101. 179-45 through the air, 174-56 on the ground. How about that balance for Oklahoma State within 5 yards in passing and rushing yards? Only two penalties combined. It's been a very cleanly played first half of football. The Ducks have both of those. Oklahoma State not penalized in the first half of play. We talked in the pregame show about the importance for Oklahoma State to get first downs and keep possession of the football. They had 13 first downs in the first half compared to only 5 for the Oregon Ducks, and it earned Oklahoma State nearly 5 extra minutes of possession, 17-24 to 12-36 in that first half of play. That may have played a role in the Ducks being a bit out of rhythm offensively in that first half. A couple of other kind of specific numbers we were tracking. Dave Hunziker told you about the need to be efficient on first down, and we've talked also about the need to make Oregon inefficient on first down, get them into third down and longer situations. The Cowboys averaged 14 yards per play on first down. Now, you'd think, oh, that big 75-yard run from Drew Mestemaker on the first play offensively of the game for Oklahoma State had to make an impact. Yes, but it actually went up 1.4 yards per first down play in the second quarter. So that means they actually did better in the second quarter than they did in the first quarter, despite having that long run on first down. Meanwhile, Oregon, just 2.6 yards per play on first down. That is a huge number. It is what has helped Oklahoma State hold Oregon to just 3 of 9 on third down. Oklahoma State is 2 for 6, which isn't a great number, but they were 2 for 2 converting third downs in the second quarter. It all adds up to a 24-17 Oklahoma State lead over the Oregon Ducks here at the halftime break. The Cowboys get the ball to start the second half. More to come in just a bit. This is Cowboy Football from Learfield.
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8: Alex Trinidad, president of Executive Homes, is with us. And I know this is a business interview, but I have to ask you about your marathoning. Last year, you ran in the New York City Marathon. This year, in a couple of weeks, as a matter of fact, You're headed to Berlin, Germany to run in the Berlin Marathon. What got you into marathoning and what do you like most about it?
9: Started as a team-wide challenge for our guys in 2024. We had everybody set a goal for the fall, and quite a few of us chose the half marathon for the Route 66 marathon in Tulsa. That went really, really well. We stepped it up for a year-long challenge for the team in 2025. Everybody could pick whatever goal they wanted, and about 20 of us chose the New York City marathon that we did last fall. This year, we're going a step further, and 34 of us on the Executive Homes team are traveling to Berlin here in 2 weeks for the Berlin Marathon. It'll be quite the challenge. Really a great opportunity for everybody to push themselves each year to take a step forward, both in their personal life and just challenge themselves with something that they'll be able to look back on at the end of the year and be really proud of.
8: That's Alex Trinidad, president of Executive Homes. 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
14: And from Master Control, I'm Mo Lewis. 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Oklahoma State with the lead 24-7 over Oregon. 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Last night, Kansas beaten by Missouri 38-21. Today, number 10, Texas A&M leading Arizona State 38-20. Kansas State leads Washington State 17-7. And West Virginia up 28-0 on University of Tennessee Martin. Still to come, number 15, BYU hosting Arizona, and Colorado will bring Weber State to Boulder. In the top 25, the morning matchups, number 5, Indiana, 55-0 over Howard. Right now, Oklahoma and Michigan. Michigan with a 17-10 lead. Penn State beats Temple 27-9, and Georgia big over Western Kentucky 56-6. 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
2: 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Here's the voice of the Cowboys, Dave Hunziker.
23: 24-17, Oklahoma State leads Oregon as we get ready for the start of the second half. The Cowboys, by the way, will get the ball to begin the second half. 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Never miss a moment when you live at Legacy Village. When the numbers, John, are stunning to anyone outside of Stillwater. 353 yards offense for Oklahoma State, 101 for Oregon. Cowboys have averaged 9.5 yards per play and Oregon 3.2, and there's a lot of other numbers to back that up.
24: Well, and we just got this from our good friend, the former sports information director at University of Tulsa, Don Tomkowski, who's doing some stat work today. 273 first half yards on first down for the Cowboys. That's unheard of. That's got to be a record.
23: Well, we talked about that in the pregame show, that Cowboys needed to improve on first down. They averaged 3.5 yards per first down play last week against Tulsa, but they had 135 of those total, and four of those plays resulted in 59 of the 135 yards. So what I'm saying is 33 of the 37 first down plays collectively only averaged 2 yards per snap, and that needed to get better, and has it ever.
24: Well, you're going to get the ball first here in the second half, and this is really simple. You have to play another half like you just did, just minus the interceptions, the batted passes that did not go your way, and the thing that's keeping Oregon in the game right now. Impressive that OSU's defensive front has been able to win battles up at the line of scrimmage as often as they did in that first half. And Dave, let's see, because yes, the humidity is something here. It may not be 103, but the turf temperature, as Dion said, was getting way up there, well over 100. And how many guys the Cowboys are rotating in and out, especially in the trenches.
0: By the way, if you're watching at 3 o'clock, the game will be moved off of ESPN to accommodate the U.S. Open tennis final, and it goes to ESPN News. And so that is the game plan from a television standpoint. The attendance we have now is

0: play from right to left. One of the
1: left
0: good
1: to right, rather.
0: Yeah, one of the good things, Dave. You know, Caleb Hawkins, big work, 11 carries for 79 yards in the first half. But Dave, he got a little bit of an extended break at halftime. I would expect to see him in bulk here in the final 30 minutes.
1: And Hurricks' kick is away, goes into the end zone for a touchback. Cowboys will begin at their own 25, up 24-17.

0: got some other athletic guys, but right now in that front, DeAndre Robinson is not in there, so it might be a good time to throw the ball.
1: 27 defensive players played in the first half for Oregon. I'm going to share with you how that compares to last week, because it's a pretty drastic change. On first down, Messemaker rolls out to the right. Looks, throws right sideline. It's juggled and dropped by Terrence Lewis at the 36. He would have had the first down. Turned to see what was in the back of him and lost his concentration. Second and 10.
0: Well, that was right on the money, too. Right in his hands.
1: Second and 10, Oklahoma State from its own 25. Cowboys lead 24-17 as we started things here in the third. Mastermaker claps his hands, takes the ball, fakes a handoff, back to pass, fires over the middle, caught by Boeck. First down. Boeck to the right sideline, to the 40, 45, and pulled down at the 49-yard line. A gain of 24, and a Cowboy first down brought to you by Paycom, HR technology to move your business forward.
0: Big target, got some separation, and another really good throw from Mastermaker.
1: Ife Obidegu made the stop from his corner position. First and 10, Oklahoma State from its own 49.
0: Now you got late guys coming off for Oregon.
1: Mastermaker takes a snap, hands it off, a draw play. Hawkins straight ahead. Pulls his way for three into Oregon territory to the Duck 48. It'll be second and 7. Last week, Oklahoma State had just 2 yards and gained 20 yards or more. Already today, they have six. Injured player was on the offense for Oklahoma State. It's Tyler Mercer, the center. Looks like he might be dealing with a cramp. Don Thornton Auto Group includes five premier brands under one umbrella. Don Thornton, proud partner of the Pokes. Second and 7, Cowboys at the Oregon 48. Mastermaker gets the snap from the shotgun, dances around, now throws over the middle. It's caught by Chris Barnes. Barnes, 25-20, cuts left to the 15, cuts back right to the 10, and Barnes is tackled at the Oregon 9-yard line. 39 yards on the throw and catch at a Cowboy first down, brought to you by Paycom, HR technology to move your business forward.
0: Oh, and another great throw as the pocket was starting to collapse.
1: Cowboys are in the red zone, brought to you by Sonic. 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First and goal at the Oregon 9. Mastermaker hands it off to Caleb Hawkins, running right. Hawkins bounces off the pile, bounces it outside. Hawkins to the 5, and Hawkins tackled at the 1-yard line. More yards after contact for the Shawnee train, Caleb Hawkins. Carl Williams, the Baylor transfer, made the stop, a gain of 7. It's second and goal at the 2.
0: Golly, he made something out of nothing there, Dave. The quickness with which he bounced outside.
1: Second and goal at the Oregon 2. Trying to extend the lead here on the first drive of the third quarter. On a hot, humid day in Stillwater, America. Mastermaker, and it's a reverse. It's a handoff, and Barnes is tackled for a 5-yard loss back at the 7-yard line.
2: Reverse.
1: Handed it to Hawkins. He played it to Barnes, and Coy Parrish was in the backfield reading it perfectly, and it's third and goal to 7. Again, a 5-yard loss.
0: Only good thing about this, you have just a little more space with which to operate. Well, that defender was in there so quickly that Mastermaker, it forced Barnes to have to either go way wide or cut inside of him. And instead, kind of got clipped a little bit.
1: Three down linemen for Oregon. Third and goal, Cowboys at the Oregon 6. Mastermaker takes the ball. Back to pass, wings it out in the right flat. It's incomplete. Boy, that ball was almost intercepted. That would have been another pick 6. It's intended for Caleb Hawkins. The Cowboys dodge what might have been a disaster there. It was good coverage on the part of linebacker Jerry Mixon.
0: It was good coverage, and the pressure was coming up the middle on Mastermaker. He had to do something quickly. McGee hustling on.
1: Well, the Cowboys will try to extend the lead to two scores again. Sam Keltner in to attempt the field goal. Snap back, ball down. Keltner's kick is on the way, and it's good. So Keltner has 20 and 23-yard field goals to his credit. By the way, if you're watching the game, it's been switched to ESPN News away from ESPN. But here in Stillwater with 11:50 left to play in the third, it's Oklahoma State 27, Oregon 17. 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
0: 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It's the Iron Monk Brewing Company. Cowboys take the second half kickoff and get points out of it. 24-yard field goal by Sam Keltner caps an 8-play, 70-yard drive. 3 minutes, 10 seconds off the clock, and it's 27-17. Cowboys over Oregon with 11:50 to play here in the third. Mestemaker's numbers, by the way, 16 of 23 now for 242 yards, two touchdowns, and, of course, the two interceptions, both off batted balls, both tipped by DeAndre Robinson, the defensive tackle. One was returned for a 96-yard touchdown for Oregon's first score.

0: score. The second one was returned to the Cowboy one, and the Ducks scored on the next play.
1: Joseph Kim will kick it off from right to left. Remember, Oregon was down 10 to Boise, came back and won in Eugene last week. Scored the game-winning touchdown with about 7.5 minutes left in the fourth. And Kim hits it. He's kicked one out of bounds today. This one won't be out of bounds, though. It tumbles down 3 yards deep in the end zone and bounces out of the end zone for a touchback.
0: Dave, here's an interesting question, and maybe Dion can chime in on this too. When you had as much success as the Cowboys had defensively in slowing the offensive attack for Oregon, what do you change? How do you know to pick the spots if you need to change?
2: Really need to change much. What needs to change is these sideline adjustments, because you don't know what Oregon's going to do out of halftime until you see it. So the sideline adjustments are going to be important.
1: Two wide right, one left. First and 10 Oregon from its own 25. Dante Moore in the shotgun had a rough first half. He takes the ball, throws a screen out to the left side. The pass is caught out at the 26, dropped at the 28-yard line. That's another catch from Messiah Hampton, who's in a reserve role, led the Ducks with now 4 receptions. Second down and 7 coming up for Oregon.
0: But another great job on the one-on-one play. You wrapped him up and didn't let him get extra yardage.
1: You know, one thing I wonder about, and I'll research this some more in a moment, I wonder just what kind of, if any, quarterback run game they have to try to keep the defense honest. Moore back to pass on 2nd and 7. Whistles it over the middle. The pass is juggled but caught out of the 47-yard line by Evan Stewart. It's a 19-yard gain and an Oregon first down.
0: Well, the seams are where Moore seems to make a living. And that was a tough catch. But Moore was able to put it right on the money.
1: That was Skylar Cassidy. Big talking point for him, the Cowboy defensive coordinator coming into the game. His intermediate balls in particular are really accurate, and they get there quick. Now Oregon goes with a trick formation. They throw a screen out to the right side. It's caught. Flag is down, and so is DeCorian Moore out at midfield, a gain of 3. They lined up like a swinging gate. They had 4 offensive linemen to the left side. And it all went to heck.
0: It's got to be a hold on that receiver that was blocking out there.
3: Holding. 19 of the offense. 10-yard penalty for the foul.
1: That's on the tight end, Andrew Olish, who's getting the start today in place of Jamari Johnson, their projected first-round draft pick tight end, who's out today. Christian Bodner was held by Olish. Takes the ball back to the Oregon 39, where it's 1st and 20. Three wide left. Single receiver tight to the formation on the right. Moore hands it off. Inside run. Davison plows his way up the middle. Gets about 4 out to the 43. The tackle was made by Sadiq Clements. 2nd down and 13, Oregon. Moore throws. Right side pass is caught. A leaping catch made by Jeremiah McClellan at the Cowboy 36 on a frozen rope by Dante Moore.
0: He broke free, and it was right in the seam again.
1: Gain of 20, 1st and 10 Oregon at the Cowboy 36. OSU leads 27-17 with 9:20 to play in the third, and Moore to throw again. Under pressure, lost it deep down the left side, and the pass is caught for an Oregon touchdown. DeCorian Moore hauled it in. And the Ducks, who led the nation in big plays a year ago, strike on a 36-yard touchdown here with the 9:12 mark of the third quarter.
0: Got a step on the defensive back. Mo Horn, and Mo got there, got a hand on DeCorian Moore's arm as the ball arrived, but couldn't pull it away. It's a strong catch by DeCorian Moore.
1: Extra point attempt coming up.
3: Is being reviewed.
0: I don't think there's any question. I think it's a catch. We'll take another look. His back is concealing the ball.
1: 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So Moore on this drive has gone 5 for 5 passing for 80 yards. And what has been ruled on the field a touchdown. I'm not sure what they're reviewing, to be honest. It's 36-yard touchdown throw and catch.
4: Update you on the score from Ann Arbor. It is a final. Michigan 17 and Oklahoma 10.
1: And, of course, the issue, I think, in this case is, did he complete the process of the catch? I don't see anything on this view that would make me, you've got to have a back of the end zone look. And if they don't have that, then this thing's dead. Deion, do you have anything?
2: Yeah, real quick, guys. It did look like Horn got in there just enough when the pass was being completed to make it wiggle a little bit. I do agree with you, Dave. I think it is a completed pass, but it was moving.
1: Yeah, if you don't have something coming from the back of the end zone there, I don't think you, and they have different looks. They have looks that we do not have. You know, and there was enough there where you saw his hands sort of jostling.
3: The ruling of a touchdown is upheld.
1: Yeah, that's what we thought. It's a good throw and a good catch.
0: What completions of 19, 20, and 36 yards on that drive.
1: That's the Dante Moore that has the NFL scouts excited. Duck fans trying to make some noise. No SU fans have an answer. Hurric for the extra point. Trying to make it a three-point game. Snap back. Ball down. Kick in flight. Kick good.
4: The extra point.
1: We have a timeout. 9:12 to play in the third. Oregon has cut Oklahoma State's lead to 27-24. Again at the 9:12 mark of the third. This is Cowboy Football from Learfield.
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0: Cowboy fans, whether you're hungry or needing a beverage, be sure to stop by our preferred concession partners to find Smokin' Joe's, Simple Modern, Curdy Shack, Frito-Lay, Freddy's Frozen Custard, part-time beverages, and Kaneka Sausage in the concession areas at OSU sporting events. Good start to the second half for Oregon. First time they've had the ball. Dante Moore leads them on a 75-yard drive in six plays that took 2 minutes 38 seconds. Dante Moore to DeCorian Moore for 36 yards and the touchdown. Dante Moore, 5 for 5 on that drive. It's now 27-24. Cowboys in front of Oregon by 3 with 9:12 to go in the third.
1: Heat index at Stillwater now is a nice, comfortable 107 degrees. Temperature on the field is probably up in the 150 to 160 range by now.
0: You know, you start talking about heat indexes like that, Dave, I've got a friend, a longtime friend. Heat index was like that. This has been a long time ago. We went to play golf at a course in Tulsa. And it was so hot that he'd hit a drive in the middle of the fairway and kick it into the shade under the trees in the rough. And if he's listening, he knows who he is.
1: I mean, there's been some times this summer where I've just said, to heck with this, too dang hot. I'll wait for fall. Then I'll be busy, but yeah, I'll still wait for fall.
0: Our 5 days of fall in Oklahoma?
1: Oh, I can't wait for the 5 days of fall. Isn't that a song? It should be.
0: Herrick
1: will kick off from left to right. It's a three-point game now. And this is a little pooch kick, a little pop-up. And a diving catch is made by Chris Barnes at the 18-yard line. So that's a good play, a little trick play there. Cost Oklahoma State 7 yards in field position. Barnes had to hustle up just to catch it. You never know when a guy has to run up like that. It's the recipe for a potential fumble.
0: It's the worst starting field position. Well, I take that back. Second worst starting field position of the day.
1: No one's a fan of waiting to see a doctor. Mercy has doctors in your area with timely prime care appointments. Browse, book, be seen at mercy.net/cowboyvisits. Well, let's see if the offense can answer. They answered an Oregon touchdown to get the lead back up to 10 points in the first half.
0: Boy, they're holding Nestemaker and the play clock has run out. But they rewound it.
1: Center Judge was doing that. Nestemaker in the shotgun. Hands it off. Hawkins running left. Hit. Bounces off. No gain. Oregon came with a blitz. Brandon Finney, the corner, finished him off. He had to redirect himself. That being Caleb Hawkins at 2nd and 10. Got to be careful right here, John. This is where this thing could shift and try to really swing Oregon's way from a momentum standpoint. Need some first downs, if nothing else. Two wide inside. Tight to the formation, one to the right. Nestemaker back to pass, fires over the middle, and it's incomplete. Boy threw it into a crowd intended for Justin Bowick out of the 30. Brandon Finney was in coverage. It's 3rd and 10.
0: Well, the offensive line did a pretty good job of holding up to give him a little time, but good coverage in the secondary by Oregon.
1: Yeah, I don't think Nestemaker saw the linebacker drifting back into a zone. It might have been some sort of a combination coverage. He did not see him. 3rd down and 10, Oklahoma State from its own 17. 3 wide to the left and 2 right. Empty backfield for Nestemaker. Big play. Nestemaker rolls out near side, throws near side, caught, but well short of the first down out at the 21-yard line. It's caught by Wyatt Young.
2: Pass complete to number 10, Wyatt Young.
1: Gain of 4, and the Cowboys go 3 and out. For the first time today, I believe. It is the first 3 and out for the Pokes, and so now Oklahoma State will punt it away. Lockie Pozzebon, the Australian, will punt it. Needs a good kick. Evan Stewart deep to return. 27-24 is the Oklahoma State lead. It's a good snap. Two steps right, and he launches. End-over-end kick down the far side. A fair catch called for and made by Evan Stewart at the Oregon 33. Stewart, 47-yard punt.
0: Stewart fumbled a punt last week against Boise.
1: And that led to a Boise score.
0: That very next play.
1: Let's go down to Deion Amade.
3: Yeah, guys, it looks like the adjustment from the Oregon defense. Finney, their star corner, number four, the sophomore, they moved him to nickel. Now, he does play that position sometimes, but it looks like coming out of halftime, he primarily was in that position, causing havoc, coming off the edge, and being in coverage. So, look to see if that continues.
1: Finney, a former five-star recruit, a really good freshman at corner for

0: Oregon. The Ducks have the ball now. Moore backpedals into the shotgun. Bunch formation left, single man wide right. First and 10. He hands it off, running left. That's Pierre Hill Jr., and he got back to the line of scrimmage, and that's it. No gain on the play.
1: Wow, that is outstanding along that line. Cutting through that gap, Jerry Lawson making that play.
0: Let's go down to Dion.
2: Yeah, also good job by Malik Charles helping with the contain, allowing that play to develop. So good job, guys.
0: Second and 10 for Oregon from its own 33. Cowboys up 27-24 midway through the third as Moore gets the ball. Swings it out to the left side. It's caught by Hill. Hill hit, bounces off again, and is finally got five out what could have been no gain. Isaiah Chisholm finally finished him off. It'll be third down and five for the Ducks.
1: Well, some fans over there were upset because the first defender to get there looked like the Oregon receiver had a hold of his jersey, but no flag.
0: Third and five, Oregon from their own 38. Moore to throw, dumps it off over the middle. It's caught. To the 45, spinning to midfield, breaks another tackle into Cowboy territory. Evan Stewart is chased out of bounds at the Oklahoma State 47. It's a gain of 15 and an Oregon first down. Now we're seeing the speed and athleticism of Oregon that for whatever reason was absent in the first half.
1: Well, Dave, there's also the can you tackle solidly and make the plays in open spaces for 60 minutes, you know? And can you manage it? If you can keep them in front of you, don't let them get behind you.
0: Well, it's a simple deal. Oregon's going to trust their playmakers to be better than the Cowboy defenders. First and 10, Oregon from the Cowboy 47. A handoff to Hill, running left. Has some room to the 41, dropped at the 40, 6 yards on the run. The tackle was made by Quentin Hammonds and Isaiah Chisholm. It'll be second down and four.
1: What's the easiest way for them, other than the seams on the throws from Moore? Get to the edges. That's where they want to be.
0: Second and four from the Cowboy 40. Inside run. Davison straight ahead. Pushing the pile forward. He gets two down to the 38. It'll be third down and two coming up. With 5:40 to play in the third, Oklahoma State is nursing a 27-24 lead over Oregon.
1: You throw a run in like that hoping you can pop one, and then you go back to the edges, Dave. That's fairly typical.
0: Cowboys rotate in three new defensive linemen for this third and two for Oregon at the Oklahoma State 38.
1: Watch the play action.
0: As they work left toward Gallagher-Iba Arena. Could be four down territory. They might go for the home run.
1: There's a flag and an illegal procedure.
3: Ball start for 80 of the offense. 5-yard penalty. Still third down. 5-yard mark off
0: on the authority. That's Dylan Gresham. There's a tight end.
4: Third down and 7 upcoming for the visitor.
1: Cowboys make some personnel changes, more of a speed package on defense since it's not third and short.
0: Third down and 7 for Oregon at the Oklahoma State 43. 5 minutes to play in the third. It's 27-24 Cowboys. Two wide to each side, a one back set. As Dante Moore, the Heisman caliber quarterback, takes the ball, throws it deep down the far side, incomplete. It was intended on the left sideline for Masai Hampton at the Oklahoma State 25. So what does Oregon do here on 4th and 7 at their own 43? Do they punt and trust their defense, or do they go for it and potentially give the Cowboys good field position, which is what happened on an Oregon 4th down failure in the first half?
1: Well, they're keeping the offense out there, Dave, and I'll tell you what, Moore was throwing that ball off his back foot because the Cowboys got a pretty good push with their front four. This is where you've got to be sure. Tacklers on the edge.
0: 4th and 7. Oregon, 3 wide right. 4th and 7 at the Cowboy 43. Dante Moore in the shotgun. Cowboys rush 4. He's back to pass, dances around, and he is hit, and he is sacked! He is sacked back at the 48-yard line! It's a loss of 5 yards! And the Cowboys will start at their own 48-yard line after another 4th down stop. I think it was Jaleel Johnson that got there. Well, you're seeing a lot of the holdover Cowboys, John, making some big plays in this game today.
1: Dave, they rushed 4 again and got to him.
0: So now could you take advantage of the great field position? Let's go down to Deion Amane.
2: Yeah, guys, it was the whole defensive line over there. Sadiq, Deshaun, as well as Johnson was able to get pressure and get to the quarterback.
0: Two wide right, one left. Eric Morris thinking go for the bomb here. Maybe. Mestemaker takes the ball, fakes a handoff, throws short, left side, caught by Boick. Boick with a short game, about a pickup of four out to the, down to rather, the Oregon 48 as they advance into Duck territory. Ife Obidegu made the stop from corner at second and six. I think they might have been thinking about throwing it deep, but Oregon had everybody playing off. The corners weren't pressing anything like that.
1: You get four on first down, this makes this a little more manageable.
0: Second and six. Mestemaker hands it off. Hawkins, right side, room to run. Breaks a tackle and tumbles forward to about the 42. Very close to a first down.
1: Well, I'm not sure that was a great spot, but I'm not right on the field either.
0: We'll have someone watch the TV. It's behind us.
1: I guess his knee came down.
0: Third and one, Cowboys at the Oregon 42. From the half diamond, Mestemaker fakes a handoff, throws out in the near flat. It's incomplete. So it's fourth and a half yard, and Eric Morris, what does he do? I bet he goes for it here. Well, you don't like to challenge his spot. You don't like to challenge anything, period, but I don't know how close Hawkins actually was. We could not tell. But anyway, it's fourth and about a half yard for the Cowboys at the Oregon 43. The Cowboys lead 27-24 with 3:31 to play in the third. They're going to move the ball closer to the stick, change up the spot.
1: They had it all the way back at the 43, and now it's inside the 43.
0: Yeah, they don't even have to get all the way to the 42 to get the first down, just to the outer edge of the 42-yard line hash mark. Fourth and a half yard for the Pokes. Oregon stacks up the line. Mestemaker hands it off. Hawkins straight ahead. Got the first down inside the 40 and down to the Oregon 37. That's a first down brought to you by Paycom, HR technology to move your business forward.
1: Well, I like that. You're challenging those guys up front.
0: It's an offensive line without its starting two tackles. And Mestemaker to throw on first down. Throws it deep down the middle, and the pass is incomplete. Boy, there was two defenders in the neighborhood. That was well covered, intended for Chris Barnes.
1: And Barnes may have landed on the ball.
5: Two defenders there.
3: Officials time out for an injury to a player of the offense.
0: Peyton Woodyard was there for Oregon. He was the safety that came over, and then
3: Naeem
0: Offord was the corner in coverage. We have a timeout. 3:08 left to play in the third. It's Oklahoma State 27, Oregon 24. This is Cowboy Football from Learfield.
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No Cowboy game day is complete without Tostitos scoops and salsa con queso. 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

0: game. So I, geez, I don't know. That's a good question. You try to prevent the gate from coming down more than once on your turn.
1: Yeah, you want to get the gate.
0: Yeah. Let's go down to Dion.
2: Yeah, guys, it looks like they're trying to test the strength as well as the range of motion for Barnes, number two, who just came off the field on that intended pass to the end zone. He does appear to be in a little bit of pain, grimacing a little bit, but it's more of a situation where they're trying to test the range of motion to see if he can still go.
0: Thank you, Dion. Second and 10 for Oklahoma State from the Oregon 37. This game was delayed an hour and 20 minutes. Those who had the patience to stick with it have been rewarded. Stack of two receivers, two wide left, one tight to the formation to the right. Ayo Adai is the tailback to the right of Mestermaker. He's in the shotgun. The blitz comes. He takes the ball. Cowboys pick it up. He has time. Fires right side. Pass is caught for a first down by Terrence Lewis at the Oregon 25. A pickup of 12 and a Cowboy first down brought to you by Paycom. HR technology to move your business forward.
1: Looked like a little zone look from Oregon defensively, and Mestermaker had time to find the open man.
0: Cowboys will go fast. Mestermaker hands it off. It's a die running right. Bounce it outside to the 20. Breaks a tackle and stumbles forward to the 15. A gain of 10. And another Cowboy first down brought to you by Paycom. HR technology to move your business forward.
1: Another tough run by a guy.
0: Cowboys are in the Sonic Red Zone. If you're looking for a meal that's never boring and guarantees fun, look no further than Sonic. 27-24, Oklahoma State leads Oregon with 2:15 to play at the third. It's first and 10 for the Pokes at the Oregon 15. It's a handoff to Adai running left, tries to bounce it outside. He's in big trouble, and he is shoved out of bounds at the 17, but there may have been a face mask. He may have been bailed out on that play.
1: They were grabbing at each other's face mask, so let's see.
3: Personal foul, face mask, the 25 in the offense.
1: Oh.
3: 15-yard penalty, still first down.
1: Well, I'd like to see if the Oregon defender also had a hold of the face mask, then it should be offsetting.
0: Let's see what Eric Morris is, Eric, I think, wants a little explanation here. Oh, my gosh.
1: Come on, guys. Oh, yeah, he's got a hold of the face mask, too. That's got to be offsetting. It has to be offsetting.
0: Now, there is a time where he can let go. And it looked like maybe he let go in time. If you grab it and you let go of it, that's not a foul. So it's first and 25 at the Oregon 29. Bit of a hole here as Mestermaker gets a shotgun snap. Four-man rush. Dancing around. Needs to get rid of it. Floats it out to the right side. It's caught by Kolb. And Kolb is tackled after a short gain to the Oregon 26. It'll be second down and 23.
1: Now, I will say this. Adai had hold of the Oregon player's face mask a little longer, but there was definitely a little hook.
0: Yeah, if you see any twisting of the neck or facial area, that's almost guaranteed on either side of the ball.
1: This could be not as bad as you think because it gives you more space to operate with if you get a receiver open.
0: Mestermaker hands it off, and it's a double reverse pass. Mestermaker in trouble, slings it down the right sideline, incomplete. Kolb was actually the intended receiver, and Oregon did a good job of defending that. It's third down and 23 from the Oregon 26. Now, you don't want to leave here with nothing, so you might be wise here to do something to give yourself 10 yards or so and take a little of the adventure out of the field goal attempt. You'd like to go up more than six, but up three, you'd take whatever you can get. Third and 23 at the Oregon 26. Two wide left, one right. Hawkins is the tailback. From the pistol, Donovan Green is a wing on the left side. And it's a handoff

0: Right side, it's Hawkins. Hawkins hit twice, brought down, no gain. Here comes the field goal team. So this is pushing the distance just a bit for Sam Keltner, and I say that only because of this. Last year he was 14 out of 20 on field goals at SMU, but he made all of his 8 inside 40 yards, but he was 6 of 12 beyond 40 yards. Of course, Joseph Kim handles the long field goals. This is sort of a tweener, a 45-yard attempt from the center of the field. Snap back, ball down. Keltner's kick is in flight. It has the distance, and the kick is good. That's the longest field goal of Sam Keltner's career. And with 31 seconds left to play in the third, it's 30-24, Oklahoma State. We have a flag down.
1: Over right in front of the OSU sideline. Well, and Cowboy coaches, one of the coaching staff pointing out toward the field for some reason.
0: This is a Big Ten officiating crew, if you're wondering right now, and I'll bet you are. Let's go down to Deion Amade.
2: Dave, it seems like Barnes did go into the locker room after that apparent shoulder injury. He has not come out yet, but I'll keep you updated up here on the sideline.
0: So Joseph Kim will kick off from the 20-yard line after the 15-yard penalty if he needs to have the kickoff of his life. And the flag now is turned more to where it's at his back, but in Boone Pickens Stadium, you can't look at the flag. There's so many swirling air currents here that you just don't know what the ball's going to do. A lot of speed back there for Oregon with a great opportunity to return this kickoff. 30-24 Cowboys with 31 seconds left in the third. I'm guessing that Coach Morris, unsportsmanlike, was a hangover from that face mask call.
1: I'd say you're probably right.
0: Kim steps into it. This is a high short kick. That's a good idea. Comes tumbling down at the 25 on the bounce. It rolls inside the 20. Oh, my goodness. It almost stayed in bounds, and Oklahoma State would recover it. But the thing is, flight goes down. The ball goes to the 35. It's kind of a no blood, no foul situation.
1: Yes.
0: That almost stayed in bounds. It would have been recovered.
1: Dave, if that stays in bounds...
0: Oh, the ball goes to midfield. I forgot about that. Because the kickoff came from the 20, the ball goes to midfield. Never mind.
1: Well, it's on your defense. Just don't let them get behind you and get a quick strike in the end zone.
0: Well, you need a stop. Stirred up. Three wide left and two to the right. Empty backfield for Dante Moore. First and 10 at midfield. He gets the snap. Throws over the middle. Incomplete.
1: Wesloski with a great play.
0: The second best linebacker in the country in pass coverage. He's my Malcolm Rodriguez. The second. Always seems to be in the right place where the offense doesn't expect it. DeCorian Moore, the intended receiver, at second and 10 from midfield.
1: Trying to get Moore cutting across in front of a linebacker. He's got that speed.
0: Two wide left, one right. One back set. Dante Moore in the shotgun. It's now 12 of 24 in the game. It's a toss. Hill running left. Out to the down to the 40. Tackled at the 38. He got 12, and it's a first down for Oregon. That may be the last play of the third quarter.
1: Well, they're going to try to snap it here in a hurry.
0: Down to 4 seconds in the third. Three wide left, one right. Moore will let the third quarter run out. Three in the books in Stillwater. Oklahoma State leads number 6 Oregon 30-24. This is Cowboy football from Learfield.
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0: Oklahoma State leads Oregon. Time now for our Brahms Fresh Market take as we begin the fourth quarter.
1: It was a pretty even third quarter in terms of total yards in that quarter and points. Obviously, Oregon got the touchdown. The Cowboys with two field goals. Cowboys have just made enough big plays to keep their nose in front. But, Dave, this, you cannot relax on defense in this fourth quarter. They're too talented, and they know they're still in it, even though they got thoroughly outplayed in the first half.
0: Let's go down to Deion Amadi.
2: Yeah, guys, in that locker room at halftime, all they were saying is finish, finish, finish. This is your chance to finish, guys. You're going to need depth. You're going to need numbers on that defensive line, and you're going to have to be tough on offense. Run through tackles and get the extra yards. Everything counts on this fourth quarter.

0: Oregon will have it first and 10 at the Cowboy 38. OSU nursing that six-point lead.
1: Let's see, too, Dave, that we haven't talked about this in a while. You talked about it in the second quarter, but now you're into the fourth quarter. What do you have in terms of stamina left? How much is the heat going to be your friend versus whether Oregon can just manufacture enough to get through it? Cowboys should have an advantage here.

0: Malik Charles back out there on that front line. Mo Horn is your corner closest to the Cowboys sideline.
1: First and 10, Oregon, from the Cowboy 38 as we begin the fourth quarter. Three wide left. Moore from the shotgun takes the ball. Back to pass. Wants to throw deep. Throws deep over the middle. It's caught at the 10, right sideline to the 5, and into the end zone for an Oregon touchdown. Evan Stewart, as Oregon strikes from 38 yards out, and they can take the lead with the extra point.
0: Well, they had the two receivers running verticals pretty much in the same area within about 5 yards of each other. And Moore had plenty of time to let it go.
1: Extra point coming up by Gabe Hurich. Eric trying to give Oregon its first lead. Snap is high, ball down, kick is good.
0: The short field after the unsportsmanlike conduct penalty on the Cowboys. Oregon able to start that drive at midfield after the kickoff went out of bounds. Three plays, 50 yards, 40 seconds. Moore to Stewart from 38 yards out. And really, Dave, for only the second time, well, it's only the second time that Oregon's had the lead today, so you can say that only the second bit of adversity the Cowboys have had to face today, they responded from the first one in pretty good shape.
1: Miles Coleman deep to return the kickoff.

0: kicks it off, and it goes into the end zone for a touchback. Cowboys will start at their own 25 with 14:51 remaining, and Oregon with a 31-30 lead.
1: Dante Moore's numbers now. 25 for 184 and two scores. Grab some momentum back here. He's got to be clean with the football.
0: Two wide right, one left. Mestemaker from the pistol, first and 10. Hands it off. It's Hawkins running left. Hawkins pushes the pile forward for two out to the 27. It'll be second and 8.
1: Better job by that Oregon defensive line the last couple of times that Hawkins has carried it.
0: Second down and 8. Cowboys at their own 27. Two wide right. Mestemaker rolls out right. In some trouble. Goes back over the middle. Pass is caught by Terrence Lewis. And Lewis is close to a first down as his helmet comes off at about the 34-and-a-half-yard line. The third and about one. Cowboys desperately need to convert this.
1: Oh, this is close. I mean, the nose of the ball is right there, and then here come some late subs for Oregon. Drew Mestemaker talking to the center judge about...
0: I think he was short.
1: Yeah.
0: Third and one at the Cowboy 34-and-a-half. Mestemaker hands it off. Hawkins straight ahead. First down. Inside run gets two out to the 37.
1: Boy, that's a nice thing to have, isn't it?
0: Oh, absolutely. 31-30, Oregon leads Oklahoma State with 13.5 to play in the fourth. Two wide left, one right. Io Adai is now the tailback. Mestemaker gets the snap. Under heavy pressure, swings it out right flat, incomplete. Mestemaker hit as he threw. DeAndre Robinson, who's had a big game at defensive tackle.
1: He got in there in a hurry, didn't he?
0: Second and 10, Oklahoma State from its own 37 as they work left to right here in the fourth. Trailing 31-30. Mestemaker gets a shotgun snap, fakes a handoff, back to pass.

0: Rolling out to his right, looking down the field, points, throws over the middle. It's caught for a first down by Terrence Lewis near midfield. A gain of 13 and a Cowboy first down brought to you by Paycom.
1: One of the side effects of that, you're making those defensive linemen chase you around out there. Good patience from Mestemaker.
0: First and 10, Cowboys at their own 49. Two wide left, one right. Mestemaker gets a shotgun snap. Looks around, throws short, right side, incomplete. Intended for Kolb at the Oregon 48. It'll be second and 10.
1: Now the Cowboys sub, so Oregon will probably take advantage of that. But no, they won't.
0: Second and 10, Oklahoma State from its own 49. Trailing 31-30, early fourth. Mestemaker hands it off to Trey Page, running right. Page flipped down at the Oregon 47. He got four. It'll be third and six. Page had not played yet today. He fumbled last week and did not play after he lost a fumble. Aaron Flowers, the safety, made the stop. Third down and six from the Oregon 47. Three wide left, one right. Big play here. Page goes in motion out of the backfield. And Mestemaker runs a quarterback draw. Mestemaker spinning and drilled down at the 45. It's fourth and four. And I would say Eric Morris, knowing him, might go for this. Fourth and four at the Oregon 45, down 31-30. Because even if Oregon gets a touchdown and a two-point, and Oregon gets a touchdown and an extra point, you're down eight.
1: Yeah.
0: Fourth and four at the Oregon 45. Two wide left, one right. Oregon showing man-to-man defense as Mestemaker takes the ball. Back to pass, fires over the middle, throws high, and we have a flag down in the secondary, and we'll see what that is.
1: Boy, Wyatt Young is just chatting
0: up. He needs to stop because he'll get a foul, too. You get Wyatt, get back to your buddies.
1: Is that a face mask?
0: I don't know.
1: It's a holding.
2: Foul. Face mask.
1: Yeah.
2: We're for the defense.
1: That Wyatt Young looked right at him, and he started grabbing his own face mask, and that's what tipped me off.
0: Yeah. I'd be honest, John, he better not do that again. If he does that again, he's going to get flagged.
1: Well, especially not right in front of one of the officiating crew.
0: Although they're not as picky on unsportsmanlike fouls, but that's one that presses a limit. First and 10 after the penalty at the Oregon 31, and Mestemaker to throw. Throws over the middle. It's caught by Young again at the 20. Inside the 15, Wyatt Young is tackled at the Oregon 12-yard line. It's a gain of 19 and a Cowboy first down. 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Cowboys in the red zone brought to you by Sonic. They go quickly. It's a quick handoff to Page. Page darting around in the backfield. Hold on to the football, and he does. He gets two to the 10-yard line. It'll be second down and eight. With 11 minutes to play in the fourth, 31-30 Oregon.
1: Caleb Hawkins coming back in now. And you can pick up a first down without scoring a touchdown, but you need to get this back in the end zone.
0: Two wide right, one left. Second and eight at the Oregon 10. Cowboys trying to regain the lead. Hawkins goes in motion out of the backfield as Mestemaker gets the ball. Looking around, needs to unload it. Swings it out to the right sideline, incomplete. He got away, just in time. He was under pressure from Elijah Rushing. Field goal would give the Cowboys a lead. Now they have a third and eight at the 10. Whatever you do, if you're Drew Mestemaker, don't try to force anything here. A couple times on occasion, I think he's learned his lesson. In early practice sessions, he might try to press one in this area. This is not the time and place.
1: Well, late over the middle is certainly something you would want to stay away from.
0: Two wide to each side, third and eight at the Oregon 10. Hawkins is a tailback to Mestemaker's right, and Drew gets the ball. looks to throw under heavy pressure, gets away. Nestemaker pumps. Nestemaker running, diving toward the end zone. He's in. Pistols firing. Touchdown, Oklahoma State. Drew Nestemaker. Give him an Olympic gold medal.
1: He's got to take a moment too, because he took a big time shot, but he's still on his feet. And the guy who hit him is still down.
0: Nestemaker went airborne at about the two. He might have been mistaken for the American Airlines flight coming into Stillwater. What a run. He got way up in the air. And no one recognizes how athletic he is. He's very athletic. He's just so darn good throwing it. I guess the Cowboys will go for two. He kind of uses that running and athleticism. It's kind of like your wedding china, John. You only use it in special occasions. Then you pull it out, you impress people with it.
1: After, of course, you shine it up, because they have to use it forever.
0: That's a good point. Cowboys will almost for sure go for two. It's 36-31. Oklahoma State with 10:21 left to play in the fourth. This has been an incredible game to watch.
1: Carl Williams was the one that they're attending to, and they're helping him off the field. But Nestemaker faked the throw to the corner inside the pylon to Bowick, and it froze one defender, and then one went low. He leaped over him. Williams came up high and popped him in the hip or in the shoulder. And Nestemaker's momentum carried him into the end zone.
0: And Nestemaker has so much command of this team. They love him because of his humility. Very unassuming, but yet a vocal leader as needed. I'll tell you what, that'll get your teammates on your side. When you launch as a quarterback from the 3-yard line, you take a hit to score, everybody rallies around you. 2-point conversion coming up. 36-31 Oklahoma State. 10:21 in the fourth. Nestemaker takes the ball, looks left, hands it off. Draw play. Hawkins, he's smothered. Oh, no, actually, it's fumbled. Oregon recovers. And the 2-point conversion fails. And you got to remember, if he returned that for a touchdown, it's 2 points. So avoided that. 10:21 left in the fourth. Let's go down quickly to Deion Amade.
3: Yeah, guys, I'm right on the sideline when that play just happened. I don't know if Caleb Hawkins was a little confused with the play. It just didn't look like he was expecting the handoff to happen at that moment. So a little miscommunication between quarterback and running back on that little handoff there.
0: Very good. Touchdowns brought to you by Delta Dental of Oklahoma. 36-31, Oklahoma State leads Oregon with 10:21 left in the fourth. This is Cowboy Football from Learfield.
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1: 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Gutsy drive for the Cowboys after Oregon had retaken the lead at 31-30. The Cowboys take the kickoff and go 12 plays, 75 yards, 4 minutes, 30 seconds. Drew Mestemaker with what will be on the highlight reels at OSU for a long, long time. A 10-yard run on 3rd and 8 from the Oregon 10. He's flipped into the end zone after he took off. He scores the touchdown. They go for 2. Did not convert that. It's 36-31 Cowboys with 10:21 to play in the fourth.
0: 525 yards of offense for Oklahoma State. It's been a while since Oregon has given up that many yards in a game.
1: Mestemaker, 23 of 38 for 300 through the air. 2 touchdowns passing, 1 rushing, and of course the 2 interceptions.
0: Kim's kickoff is away, end over end. Kick tumbling down 3 yards deep in the end zone for a touchback. Oregon will start at its own 25.
1: Can you duke Moore into a turnover?
0: Has been much better in the second half than he was at the first.
1: Hey, by the way, on that drive, the Cowboys were 2 of 3 on third down conversions. They were 2 of 10 before that drive.
0: First and 10, Oregon from its own 25 with 10:21 remaining in the fourth, at Oklahoma State up 36-31. They'll operate out of the pistol formation.
1: Boy,
0: and a flag is down.
1: It's a delay of game. Boy, Moore had no idea. He was trying to direct one of the offensive linemen up front to make a change with a play clock at 2.
0: Now it's 1st and 15 for Oregon from its own 20. Single receivers left and right. They use 2 tight ends. Moore hands it off, inside run. That's Hill bouncing it to the right. He got 9 on the play to the 29. Or to be 2nd and 6 for the Ducks in their own territory. Well, Quentin Hammonds made the stop.
1: Yeah, the first Cowboy had a shot at him, but I think that was in eye white. But he was trying to do it from the ground, and Hill was able to sidestep it.
0: 2 tight ends once again for Oregon. They might decide here to smash it a few times and then go for the play-action home run over your head. 2nd and 6, Oregon from its own 29. Moore gets a shotgun snap, hands it off. That's Hill running right. He's hit at the line of scrimmage and pulled backward. No gain on the play. Isaiah Chisholm got in there for Oklahoma State. James Williams, the defensive end, helped him out. It's 3rd down and 6 for Oregon from its own 29.
1: Well, the pursuit was outstanding. We got to watch the middle of the field here, Dave. I have a feeling.
0: Oregon 4 of 11 on 3rd downs. 3rd and 6 for the Ducks at their own 29 as Moore gets the ball. A 4-man rush under pressure. Gets away. He is sacked. He is sacked back at the 23-yard line. Kevion Heddleston got in there for the sack, and Oregon will have to punt. That's the 4th sack by Oklahoma State today. Oregon, if you look at its history, unbelievable protecting the quarterback.
1: But Dave, they brought a later rusher as a 4th rusher. They only really rushed 3 to start.
0: Oregon has allowed the 2nd fewest sacks in college football since 2022, and Army's an option team, the only team ahead of them. They've allowed 4 today, and a flag is coming down. We'll have another delay game.
1: Boy, and Oregon is...
2: Game. Offense. Oh. 5 yard penalty. right there.
1: Oregon is lined up, although I'm not sure that inside guy would be classified as an eligible receiver because he's covered up. But they had three guys lined up way left.

0: And there were only two Cowboys out there.
1: Again, the second fewest sacks allowed in college football the last 4 years, the Oregon Ducks. Cowboys have got the quarterback more four times today. And the punt is away. End over end wobbler. Fair catch called for and made by Miles Coleman at the Cowboy 29. Holy smokes. 8:11 left to play in the fourth. Oklahoma State has the ball and a 36-31 lead over number six Oregon. This game brought to you by Executive Homes, building distinction. This is Cowboy Football from Learfield.
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0: 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It's Oklahoma State 36, second-ranked Oregon 31. The Cowboys will have the ball first and 10 at their own 29-yard line when play resumes. An outstanding job by the defense. That's, what, four sacks, Dave, today?
1: Yeah.
0: Four sacks for the Cowboy defense, including one on third and six when Dante Moore, Kevin Huddleston with the sack and forcing another punt by the Ducks.
1: Let's go down to Deion Amati on the sideline.
5: Yeah, and I just want to add to that, John. You know, most of the time when you see that many sacks, it's like some coverage sacks, some defensive line, some blitzes. This time it's just been the pressure, consistent pressure of that defensive line. They were incredible on that play.
0: Yeah, they were. And Deion, it looked like they rushed three down linemen, but then circled a linebacker or somebody came in just a little bit delayed.
5: It definitely did. It definitely did, John.
0: Let's take care of the football here.
1: Two receivers right, one left. First and 10, Oklahoma State from its own 29. Estimaker claps his hands, takes the ball, back to pass, trying to set up a wheel route. He's flushed out of the pocket. He's rolling to the right side. He points down the field. He just takes off and got about two out to the 31. We'll see where they say he's out of bounds. A yard on the scramble will be second and 9.
0: Good job by Hawkins, I believe it was, picking up the blitzer coming off the edge. And then Lewis just couldn't get away from his man and ended up deciding to try and shield block from Estimaker to help him pick up a yard or two.
1: Second and 9, Oklahoma State from its own 30. Two wide left and one right. Hawkins exits the backfield. Lined up now wide right as Estimaker takes the ball. Throws on a slant, and it's almost intercepted. Oh, boy. That was great coverage by Ife Obidegu. He cut off the route of Bowick, and oh, that's lucky that wasn't intercepted.
0: Yep.
1: Yeah, he just beat Bowick to the spot, guys. On that slant, if you beat him to the spot, it's trouble. So third and 9 at the Cowboy 30. You'd love to convert this, but you don't want to force something that's not there. Two wide right, one

0: left. Hawkins to the right of Messemaker. He's in a shotgun. And on third and nine, he gets the ball. A four-man rush under pressure. Throws over the middle. The pass is tipped and incomplete. Wyatt Young is looking for a flag, but there can't be defensive pass interference when the ball is tipped.
1: Now, I think that's what's going to end up happening. Because it came out of his hand funny. But this may require a...
2: The ball was tipped behind the line of scrimmage.
0: Now, this... Do you think that's what happened? It was weird.
1: Well, I'd like to see.
0: I think it got tipped.
1: Yeah, I mean, that was the first obvious thing, I think.
0: Well, these plays are automatically reviewed, so replay will take a look at this.
3: Ball was tipped at the line of scrimmage.
1: Yeah, the trajectory changed.
0: Fourth and
1: kind
0: nine.
1: Of wobbled.
2: Fourth down.
0: Boy, that ball was almost intercepted. We didn't get multiple looks.
1: Well, we don't get ESPN news on our TVs in here.
0: No, not many people do. So Lockie Pozzebon will punt it away. It's a good job by the Oregon defense. Force a three and out. Rugby kick is away. This is a wobbler tumbling down to the 30-yard line where a fair catch is made by Evan Stewart. 41-yard punt, no return. We have a timeout, 7:25 to play in the fourth. 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
1: 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The Cowboys leading Oregon 36-31. A three and out for OSU. Oregon will have the ball back. The Ducks at their own 31 when play resumes.
0: Let's go down to Deion Amati. Deion.
9: Yeah, guys, a quick injury report. Starting wide receiver number two, Chris Barnes, is out of the locker room, but he does not have his shoulder pads nor his helmet. Looks like he is going to be out for the remainder of the game. Looks like there was an ice pack.
1: That happened on that deep ball into the end zone. Looked like maybe a post route that two Oregon players helped defend. He landed on that shoulder. That's what it looked like.
0: Got some new defensive linemen out there. Luke Webb is in the interior of the Cowboy defensive line. I believe it's Deshaun Brown on the right side. These are some guys that haven't played many snaps today.
1: Brown's got a sack.
0: Getting some fresh bodies out there. Jerry Lawson continues to play his interior position. Cowboys struggling to get lined up. Now they show blitz. Empty backfield as Moore takes the ball. They rush three. Almost intercepted. Oh, they almost baited him in. That was a trick coverage, and Tate Romney was scant inches away from an interception. He dropped back, and Moore did not see him. He was so quick to the spot at second and 10.
1: Yeah, it was that was all disguised, Dave, because Romney was frantically waving around, making it look like they didn't have guys in the right spot, but he ran right to where the pass was being thrown.
0: Second and 10 for Oregon from its own 31. Moore takes the ball. It's a toss, running left, out to about the 33, and that's it. DeJuan Riggs getting his first carry of the day. It's a gain of two. It's third down and eight for the Ducks with 7 minutes left. And Oklahoma State up 36-31. Let's go down to Neon Amata.
9: Remember last week, guys, those outside runs facing the corners, they didn't contain. They didn't come up and make a play. Right there, Fields comes up and make a big play.
0: Moore to throw on third down. Fires over the middle. Incomplete. There were three defenders in the neighborhood. He tried to thread the needle to Evan Stewart at midfield. And will Oregon go for fourth and eight? They've been very aggressive. Their defense has played better in the second half. Oh, boy. Are they going to go for this?
1: Wow.
0: Wow.
1: That's two throws on this possession the Cowboys almost came away with.
0: Oregon's 0 for 2 on fourth downs. They're going to go for fourth and 8 at their own 33, trailing 36-31 with 6:53 to go. Well, what do they say? No guts, no glory.
1: Sadiq Clements pointing at the ball, making sure the guys don't jump offside, because if you do, boy, that's three on the play clock, Dave.
0: Moore takes the ball, rolling out to the right, looking, throws right side, incomplete. I can't believe they went for that. I cannot believe they went for that. And if you're Oklahoma State, just like the Big 12 championship game in 2021, you say to these guys, so you think we're that bad? Remember what happened that day. The offense needs to go and stick this thing in the end zone and say, you better think twice about doing that again.
1: Boy, and there was no receiver, and the pressure hadn't totally gotten to him.
0: I mean, I believe, I don't want to get into the fourth down discussion.
1: That's one of those that grind your gears.
0: Yeah, well, that's a discussion over a cold beverage somewhere. First and 10, Oklahoma State at the Oregon 33 after Oregon went for a fourth and down and eight and failed. 36-31 Cowboys, 6:48 to play from the shotgun. Mestemaker takes the ball, swings it out, left flat. It's caught by Coleman. Coleman to the 30. Coleman spinning, gets to about the 27, a gain of six. And the Cowboys are in field goal range, which would push the lead up to eight should they need to settle for that. Hopefully they can burn some time. I'll be honest, I don't like to second guess, but fourth and eight at your own 33, and you've got the best defensive line in college football? I'm not speaking that language.
1: Get a little time come off this play clock now.
0: Clock running, 6:10 to play in the fourth, 36-31 Oklahoma State. Second and four Cowboys at the Oregon 27 as they work left to right toward Gallagher-Iba. Mestemaker fakes a handoff, throws a slant. It's caught by Terrence Lewis. Lewis pulled down. He's got the first down at the Oregon 22, a gain of seven. And a Cowboy first down brought to you by Paycom.
1: Good safe throw. Lewis was going to be the only one to make that catch. And Oregon shifting a little bit more on that defensive line, trying to show OSU a little bit, a couple of different things. But the Cowboys had the right protection called there, too. Get it out of his hands quickly helps.
0: First and 10 at the Oregon 22. Mestemaker with motion, yo-yoing back and forth, hands it off. It's Hawkins running left. Hawkins hit at the line, got a yard to the 21. Elijah Rushing made the stop for Oregon. We're down to 5:09 to play. Clock running, play clock at 33. Cowboys will snap this ball at about the 5:40 mark. Or the 4:40 mark, I'm sorry. 36-31 Oklahoma State as the clock continues to run. And Eric Morris, who likes to play fast, also knows versatility is a key. Keeping things slower with the lead.
1: Morgan McFaul checking in. as they go full diamond, at least at the start here, Dave.
0: They worked on this a lot in the preseason. Second and nine at the 21. Vestemaker fakes a handoff. Swings it out on a screen. It's caught by McCall. Left sideline. And the big fella rumbles down to the 15-yard line. He picked up six on the play. McFall, a transfer from VMI. Those are some tough dudes at the Virginia Military Institute. And it's third down and three with 4:22 to go. That's some of the stuff they worked on in camp out of that full diamond. One player got a touch of his face mask. Cowboys are in the red zone, brought to you by Sonic.
1: That's a sensitive issue in the second half here, Dave.
0: We're down to 4 minutes to go. Third and three Cowboys at the Oregon 15. OSU up 36-31 over Oregon. Vestemaker hands it off. It's Hawkins running left, turning his legs forward. He's stopped at the 13. Fourth and one.
1: Well, you got to have the field goal, don't you?
0: Yes, I think you do. Field goal gives you an 8-point lead. It takes a touchdown and 2-point conversion just to tie the game. Clock running with 3.5 minutes to go. And the field goal kicker, young man Sam Keltner, who transferred in from SMU. He's already made field goals of 20, 24, and 44 yards. This is a 31-yard attempt from the left hash, so we have to move it left to right. He's a right-footed kicker. Snap back, ball down. Keltner's kick in flight, and the kick is good. So with 3:11 left to play, it's Oklahoma State 39, Oregon 31. 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
0: .311 left to play in the fourth. Oklahoma State leads Oregon 39-31. Both teams have all three timeouts remaining. Let's see if Deion Amati has anything from the sideline. Joseph Kim will kick it off for Oklahoma State.
1: That was a 6-play, 20-yard drive after the failed fourth down try by Oregon. 3:37 off the clock. A good job of managing that clock as much as you could. Keltner from 31 yards out.
0: So I believe Oregon, on at least 5 fourth down attempts in 2 games, they failed to get the first down and gave up points on the next possession. Joseph Kim will kick it away from left to right. He hammers it left side through the end zone. Touchback. Oregon will start from its own 25. So Dante Moore, one of the preseason favorites for the Heisman Trophy, projected as the third pick in the NFL draft, has got his team in a situation. They need a touchdown and a 2-point conversion to tie. Otherwise, they would suffer an enormous upset loss on the road in steamy Stillwater, Oklahoma.
1: Sure tackling, especially in space. Don't let anyone get behind you.
0: Dante Moore in the shotgun. First and 10. Handoff, it's Hill. Inside run and not much room at all. He got a yard and that's it. Let's go down to Deion Amati.
11: Yeah, real quick, guys. This is something that doesn't get called out too often. Great job by Malik Charles right there, pressing that hole so there's no hole for that running back to go to over there on that left side.
0: 2:50 to play. Second and 9, Oregon from its own 26. Moore to throw. Fires far side. It's caught. Out at the 33-yard line to Corian Moore, chased out of bounds by Ethan Weslowski. It'll be third down and 2 for the Ducks. 2:44 left to play, and the clock now running. 39-31, Oklahoma State. Oregon has all three of its timeouts left. And you can bet if they went for fourth and 8 a moment ago, they'll go for fourth down here probably regardless.
1: You really got to dig down deep if you're one of the Cowboy defenders that's been out there all afternoon long.
0: Moore takes the ball, hands it off, inside run. That's Hill. Got the first down into the secondary. Hill, beyond the 40, pulled down at the 45. It's a gain of 12 and an Oregon Duck first down. We'll see if they get another playoff before the two-minute timeout. Mose Phillips made the play, and it was a big one. Moore from the shotgun, and we come to the two-minute timeout. 2 minutes left in Stillwater.

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0: Oregon, first and 10 from its own 45. Here's a toss. Hill drops it, picks it up, fumbles the football, and the Cowboys have recovered. James Williams has recovered at the Oregon.

0: many times has Oregon gotten loose of the ball. The drops in the first half by receivers, and James Williams, who's played his tail off today. Boy, it's fitting he comes up with a fumbled recovery.
1: Oregon has all three timeouts, but should the Cowboys even get a field goal, that would almost clinch the game with a minute 55 to go. 39-31 Oklahoma State.
0: Yeah, you got to make them burn those timeouts, Dave. Get that push up front like you did in the first half. And put both hands, wrap both arms around the ball.
1: Hand off, inside run. This is Caleb.

0: Perkins crashing through a defender at the 35, stopped at the 34, a gain of 6, and a timeout Oregon. Aaron Flowers, a safety, made the stop. Oregon used the first of its three timeouts. I'll tell you what.
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0: Let's go down to Diamante.
1: In halftime, Coach Cassidy said, we're going to get a turnover this half. We're going to get a turnover this half. They got one, Dave. They got one.
0: Yeah. Still work to be done. Second down and four at the Oregon 34. Oregon has two timeouts left. There's a minute 50 to play, and OSU up 39-31. Mestermaker takes the ball, hands it off, inside run. Hawkins trying to push the pile forward, and he gets a yard to the 33, and Oregon will call for time. So they use the second of the three timeouts with a minute 44 to go.
2: 30 seconds.
0: You get the first down here, you feel pretty good about closing this thing out. I mean, this has just been a magnificent effort. Oregon has 281 yards of offense. You're talking about a quarterback that's predicted as a top three draft pick in the NFL draft. He's 14 of 29. You have four sacks. And this is an Oregon team that gave up the second fewest sacks in college football the last 4 years, and the only team that was better than that was Army, and they run the wishbone.
3: Here's something to think about, Dave. You pick up a yard or two here.
0: Yeah.
3: You've got a decision to make.
0: Yes.
3: Do you go ahead and go for it on fourth down based on where you are on the field because you know you wrap it up?
0: Can we go ahead and get the first down, please? Is that okay with you? So we don't have to make a decision?
3: I mean, if, like you said, a field goal would pretty much seal it, but it's a long-distance field goal.
0: Oh, right now
3: here.
0: It absolutely is. Third and three at the Oregon 33. Mestermaker
3: come
0: from the shotgun. Gets the ball. Fakes a handoff. Running right. Mestermaker. First down to the 30. Tackled at the Oregon 26. A little zone read action for Mestermaker and 7 yards and a Cowboy first down at the Oregon 26.
3: What a great call.

0: John, I'll be honest with you. I've been doing this a long time. A lot of people wish I wouldn't have done it this long, but regardless, Oklahoma State hangs on and wins this game. You have to put this up there with some of the biggest wins in Oklahoma State history. If nothing else, yes, Oregon's six in the country. They're the first team ever to play Oklahoma State that has four projected first-round draft picks. But what happened last week, to bounce back in this fashion is just amazing. With a first-year head coach and 92 new players. I mean, this is incredible. They're in the victory formation. Oregon is out of timeouts.
1: If you hang on to this ball, then Mesta Maker, with credit to Adam Hildebrandt, starts and ends it with his feet.
0: Mesta Maker comes forward, takes a knee with a minute 35 to play. They'll snap it again with about 57 seconds left.

0: a 1:15 left to play.
1: Still got to get it taken care of cleanly.
0: It's going to be a wild night in Stillwater, folks. Play clock down to 7. Nestemaker, as they take the victory formation, gets the snap, takes a knee, down to 55 seconds left.
1: Now, some of the defensive linemen for Oregon shaking hands with the Oklahoma State offensive linemen.
0: One more snap, and that will be the ball game. Unbelievable. Snap, knee, that will do it. Quack, quack, and that is that. The Cowboys do their talking on the scoreboard with a 39-31 upset victory over number 6 Oregon as the students storm the field in what is certainly one of the biggest wins in Oklahoma State history. Nobody saw this coming. This team was given up for dead a week ago when they lost 24-10 at Tulsa. Today they bounce back in grand fashion and take down one of the most talented teams in college football. And this is the first Oregon loss in the last 3 years that has not come to a team that played for the national championship or won the national championship.

0: championship.
1: I guess, Dave, they decided to cowboy up.
0: I guess they did.
2: We ask that you refrain from coming to the field.
0: Boy, you watch the Ducks walk off to the locker room, and you can just see it in their body language. They are just stunned. They couldn't possibly see this coming.
1: Drew Mestemaker, even with those two interceptions, the one 96-yard pick six, both of them batted by the same player, Robinson. They get 14 points out of that, Dave, defensively. Mestemaker was terrific other than that. And how about the defense? Defense gave up a one-yard touchdown after the second pick. So let's take that one away.
0: And your, the 96-yard return
1: your,
0: for a TD.
1: Your defense gave up 17 points to the number two team in the country.
0: With a top five draft pick quarterback.
2: A 10-game point winning streak with a win over a top 10 team.
1: You know what? You know what is extended, Dave? Your home opener win streak.
0: Oh, yeah.
1: It's 31 now.
0: This is an Oklahoma State team that has not won a Big 12 conference game in 2 years. Everybody thought they were down and out. Everybody thought this program might be headed and careening toward disaster. I got news for you. You're wrong. Let's go down to Dion Amati.
3: Guys, it is pandemonium down here on the field, and I'm telling you right now, on the sideline, this team was confident from the jump. We said you had to throw the first punch. They threw the punch, and now they're celebrating with the student body like I've never seen. I'm glad to be on the field, fellas.
0: Hildebrand is here. Adam?
4: At 9 o'clock this morning, we went on the air, and you said you were ready for a fight.
0: I was ready.
4: You weren't freaking alone.
0: Yeah.
4: What a scene.
0: Yeah. Field is basically occupied from the 50-yard line all the way down to the west end zone. I'd like to thank the fellows for the best 60th birthday present a man could ever hope for.
1: Happy birthday, bud.
0: I think Dion's down on the field. Dion?
3: I got Chad Weiberg right here, guys. Chad, how does it feel?
5: It's awesome. It's unbelievable. What a great scene here. The crowd was awesome. They were into it the whole time. I'm just so proud of Coach Morris, his staff, these players that believed in themselves. Good enough, you know, enough to come out here and play this game the way they played it. It was not a fluke. I mean, we left points on the board, gave them points, and they just played their tail ends off, and I couldn't be more proud. This is what it's all about right here.
3: One last question for you. How did you end up with the game ball?
5: Well, this game ball is going to go to Coach Morris, so they just made sure that I had it, and we're getting ready to hand it to him and here in the locker room just a little bit.
3: Congratulations, man.
5: Yeah, thank you. Congrats.
3: Back to you, Dave.
0: Okay, Dion. Well, he said we wanted to get a fight, grab the beer bottles. I guess somebody brought three cases of Busch Light bottles to the locker room because they were smashing them today against the Oregon Ducks.
1: Smash them if they're Busch Light Apple.
0: That's too complicated for me. Final score. An upset of... It's an upset of biblical proportions. Oklahoma State 39, Oregon 31. We've got a lot more to come from Boone Pickens Stadium. Oh, just wow. This is Cowboy football from Learfield.
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4: Well, happy football season, everybody. On a given day, anything can happen. And did it happen today? Oklahoma State 39, Oregon 31. In an absolute stunner here in Stillwater. And a fan base whose energy certainly diminished after a tough opening day loss at Tulsa, now is just on fire with enthusiasm and ready to take on everybody that comes to the post. John, it's just remarkable. And there were some weird things happen. You had a storm delay that postponed the game an hour and 20 minutes. You know, it got very hot and humid on the field at, what we say, game time temperature, or field temperature up to about 150 at one time. Is that right?
1: Yeah, it was around 140, I think, is what Dion said at the last check. As the West End Zone goalpost is being manipulated.
4: Yes. Now, getting them out of this stadium is a bit tricky. Now, what you need down there, let me give you some tips. Here they come. The goalposts are going down. Good night, Vienna goalpost to our left.
1: By the way, we're going to need some more for next Saturday.
4: We'll find some. See, if you're, you know, what you need is somebody to go down there with a saw and cut that thing into pieces.
1: Well, somebody's got to have the one from 02 Nebraska here, don't
4: yeah.
1: they?
4: Somewhere? Oh, yeah. When I was at school in Missouri, they had a guy that took, see, the customary thing is to take the goalposts out of the stadium and take them to your favorite watering hole, and then you celebrate, and some dude cuts them up into pieces.
1: Yeah.
4: But this one, the thing is, this stadium, I don't know how in the world you'd get them out of here. We have a lot of great engineers here at Oklahoma State. If there's anybody who can figure it out, it'd be those guys. And they're trying to advance the goalposts. These guys are thinking they're going to get those things out of here. By the way, we'll be catching up with Dion Amade and head coach Eric Morris at Cowboy Players in just a little bit. And they're trying to figure out how to get those goalposts out of here, and they're looking up and saying, oh, this is tricky. Can't go up and over the top for a lot of reasons. I've heard of that being done.
1: No.
4: Now they're just going to march them down the field as the Cowboy marching band plays. John, just so many storylines. The Cowboy defense was absolutely incredible. The offense racked up 554 yards. The reality is Oklahoma State dominated this game. Oregon had a pick six for a touchdown. Another interception that happened at the 10-yard line and was returned down to the one to set up an easy score. Oklahoma State dominated this game. It's amazing.
1: And Dave, they dominated in almost every phase. What impressed me the most was the pressure they were able to get on Dante Moore, Oregon's very talented quarterback, without bringing a lot of it, without blitzing the you-know-what out of it. You know, you got pressure with four. At times, you got pressure with three. Maybe you bring a blitzer. I mean, Skyler Cassidy and his guys deserve a ton of credit for what they were able to do. And as we talked about in the pregame, one thing that Boise did really well last week that kept them in the game in Eugene was the tackling in space. And the Cowboys never really got... Now, Moore hit a couple of touchdown throws of distance in the second half, but you didn't let them just barrage you with that kind of thing. You never felt, and you responded the two times you fell behind. You responded immediately, and that's a sign of a team with a lot of heart, a lot of guts.
4: Drew Mestemaker, 26 of 43, 317 yards, two touchdowns, two interceptions on tip balls. He rushed for 109 yards on six carries, including the first play of the game when he kept it on a quarterback counter and went for 74 yards. That got things off to a great start. His previous high in rushing yards, in case you're interested in that, was 55 against Texas State.
1: And Dave, he had a touchdown run that will be on the highlight reel forever here at OSU.
4: Well, they've got a sliver of the goalpost. One of the uprights is being marched. It's like ants taking a piece of food from a picnic and just marching with it in unison. They're going to try to figure out how to get those out of here. But Mestemaker, excellent. Caleb Hawkins, you know, we talked about, you know, could Caleb Hawkins translate well to this level? Well, he just faced the best defensive line in college football. I don't think there's any need for a translation. He ran through tackles. He got yards after contact. We'll try to come up with that number for you. He was very, very good.
1: Yeah. Went over 100 yards. Offensive line, Dave. Down your two top tackles.
4: Oh, it's crazy.
1: And you moved the Ducks around.
4: Yeah, I mean, that's the crazy part of this. You're down both of your starting tackles. It's just, it's insane. I mean, against Oregon, the best defensive line in the country? I mean, are you kidding me?
1: No sacks.
4: Oh, it's crazy. I mean, it's just insane. I mean, it's like, good Lord, how did this happen? Oh, by the way, I love this number. Caleb Hawkins, just a little old boy from Shawnee, Oklahoma. 101 yards, 83 after contact against the best defensive line in the country with two first-round picks. I mean, you just kind of like, what in the holy heck? It's the first time the Cowboys have had two 100-yard rushers since TCU in 2021. That was 134 for Dominic Richardson and 113 for the human bowling ball Jaylen Warren. It's just, I mean, seriously, you just think about everything that's going on. And you're like, you're down your two best tackles. I mean, everyone's talked about the amazing ability of Eric Morris as an offensive coach, as a schemer. From the first play, he had the Duck defense on its heels.
1: Well, I mean, I feel like I should ask a question, just in general. Maybe a hypothetical question.
4: Yeah, what? Yeah.
1: You want me to ask a hypothetical question?
4: Please do.
1: Say you decided after last week you didn't want your tickets anymore. Do you want them back now?
4: Yeah.
1: It's just a hypothetical question, Dave. Yeah. That's all. That's all.
4: I think that's probably a good decision. Okay, we're still trying to sort of, I mean, just, we were trying to come to terms with last week. That was such a stunner. It's in good fashion issue. We're trying to come to terms with what was one of the greatest wins in OSU history. Oklahoma State 39, Oregon 31. More postgame to come, including interviews with head coach Eric Morris and Cowboy players. Fans still on the field here at Boone Pickens Stadium. They might stay here all night. This is Cowboy football from Learfield.
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5: Final score, Oklahoma State 39, Oregon. Ranked number 6 in the country, 31. Deion Amati is in the locker room, and he's joined by head coach Eric Morris. Deion.
6: Thank you, Dave. Sitting here with Eric Morris, coach of the Oklahoma State Cowboys. Coach, just a phenomenal, phenomenal win. Talk about it, Coach. How are you feeling right now?
7: Yeah, we knew we needed to come out on all three sides of the ball. And, you know, I told our coaches early this week, there's just so much things that people were saying that was wrong with our program. So I listened for a little bit, and then I made one goal. We have all these grading charts, and some of these, you know, there's a bunch of stuff that goes into it, how we grade our performance. And I told everybody on the team on Tuesday, we're grading you only if you play fast. And that means thinking fast, playing fast, and nothing else. There's no technique. If you're in the wrong spot, you don't get in trouble. Like, I want you to play fast and match these people's speed. And we had the best week of preparation. You know, I think we challenged their manhood a little bit, and they responded. They didn't like what they saw in film. They didn't like everybody telling them how bad they were for a week. And such a disappointing loss last week. It'll be one that we'll talk about for a long time. But to see how gritty that was, and two, to be honest with you, like, we dominated this whole game. If you take away the two tip pass interceptions, you know, and those 14 points, you know, we might win this game by, you know, 25-plus points. And so proud of them. You know, we got a ton of first downs. We ran the ball. We were able to establish a running game. We were able to throw the ball against them. And to see our guys just go out there and believe and be rewarded for it, super special for my first win here.
6: Coach, I hope I don't get a little in trouble for sharing this. I mean, if I do, you can hit me up on Sunday. I'll go run some gashers for you. You got a little emotional talking to the kids in the locker room up there. Tell me why.
7: You know, I was hard on them this week. And I think to see them respond and to see them come out and then to see them celebrate, that's why you do this. You know, they work so hard. In this day and age, you know, I mean, for the last week, I mean, they've had to hear how bad they are. And that's hard to do. And for them to come out and work so hard last week and to be rewarded on a game like this, you know, I mean, we have the longest losing streak in the nation against FBS opponent. Like, our kids know all this stuff, and you got a top, you know, five team at home and some star-studded roster, you know, all these NFL prospects all over, and to physically dominate the way we did was special.
6: Dave?
5: Yeah, Coach, congratulations on the win. Obviously, in preparation for this, you saw some things on video that you could attack, and everything started with a quarterback misdirection run that went for 75 yards. What things did you see? Obviously, the pace helped, but what things did you see? Because it seemed you had receivers running open most of the day. What did you see?
6: Hold on real quick, Coach. Yeah, Dave.
7: Sorry,
6: Coach is sharing a special moment with his family.
7: Here.
5: Up, yep, that's okay.
7: So, you know, I just thought we weren't one-dimensional. You know, I thought, you know, we held up in pass protections. Drew's eyes were really, really sharp today, even on the two tip passes. I mean, we got Justin Bullock wide open on one of the tip passes, and he makes the right read on time. They get a hand on it. The second one, too, he's throwing a dig across the middle, and it's open. And so I thought we utilized the whole field probably a

0: little bit better than last week. I thought we executed critical moments. We got points in the red zone, although we still weren't near as good as I want to be as far as scoring touchdowns. But I think, you know, anytime, and that defense is good. You know, I mean, once it shrinks down there and they're so good up front, and you got to keep them off balance with some quick game, with some screens, misdirection. And so, you know, I thought we kept them off balance for the most part. I don't know exactly how many yards we had, but I feel like we probably had quite a few yards and first downs and kept things moving. So,
1: yeah, 554 yards, if that's okay with you, Coach, is what your number was.
0: I'll take the W.
1: Okay, sounds good. John, take it away.
2: When you play a team like this and to be able to, sometimes you can outscore them, but you got to win battles in the trenches. And it wasn't just your offensive line down your two starting tackles. The defensive line, too, was getting pressure on Moore, and sometimes with just four guys. I mean, you have to be really happy with that moving forward.
0: Phenomenal. I mean, and too, that's just what we talked about, them playing fast and not hesitating and trusting what they see. And, you like, football, you're going to make mistakes. Like, when you make mistakes and you're second-guessing yourself and you play slow, like, it bad results. And sometimes if you're playing fast, you know, something good happens just because somebody's playing fast and they're in the wrong spot at the wrong time. And so defensive line was phenomenal. I thought our ends did a great job getting there, pushing the pocket. We made it collapse a couple of times, some key sacks and some key situations of the game to get them off the field. You know, they went for some interesting fourth downs, you know, some fourth and longs, which really shocked me in that. And it'll be something that'll probably come up in the topic of discussion this week with those guys. But I'm happy you did it.
1: Yeah.
3: Well, guys, Sean has given us the wrap signal, so we got to let Coach go. But, Coach, real
1: you,
3: quick,
1: Coach.
3: Before you go, from a former Cowboy who's bled and sweat on that field, on behalf of all the Cowboys who have done that, thank you for today.
0: Thank you. That was fun. Appreciate you guys.
1: Thank you, Coach.
3: Back to you, Dave.
1: Yeah. I tell you what, isn't interesting? I love what he said of all that was just play fast.
2: Mm-hmm.
1: So eliminate what we call paralysis by analysis. Just go. And you free people's minds just to go. And there are a lot of times that works out really, really well. And today is a classic example. I mean, it did. I mean, he just freed them and said, let's just go. Just go play fast.
2: You know, challenging the manhood and then telling them to play fast. Now, you can say play fast again next week. But now that they've had the taste of it, Dave, it just emotionally, mentally, this is going to pay dividends a long time this season, I think.
1: Well, and now they've experienced how this fan base will get behind him. You've got 92 new guys that are thinking after last week's, like, geez, oh whiz, why in the heck did I come here? I mean, you know, everybody was so upset, and now they're like, oh, I get it now. Now they understand football means a ton to the Oklahoma State people, but they also really appreciate when you do things well. And when you give them something like this to enjoy, they will get fully, fully behind you. We'll take a break, come back. We'll have players from the Cowboy locker room. Oklahoma State upsets Oregon 39-31. This is Cowboy Football from Learfield.
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1: We continue from Stillwater as Oklahoma State defeats Oregon 39-31. Let's head back down to the locker room. Deion Amati. Deion.
3: Yeah, sitting here with Ethan Weslowski, the linebacker for the Cowboys. Ethan, first question, bro. How are you feeling?
15: I don't have words for this feeling right now. You know, you dream of this as a kid. You see the two blue bloods, college football going head to head. You know, both teams got something to prove off the week one games they had, and we executed the game plan like we needed to, and our offense gave us opportunities to go win the game late. So, I'm unbelievably proud of my guys and the way they fought. We knew it was going to be a 60-minute fight. You know, the message every day was it's going to be a fight every round. You know. Every series is a round. Win your round, next series. And so we executed that game plan, and I couldn't be more grateful.
3: All right, you're the first player who we're getting to talk to this afternoon, so I got to ask you, first game in Boone Pickens Stadium, first time doing the walk, and you pull off this big-time victory. How was the atmosphere in Boone Pickens Stadium?
15: It was electric. You know, unfortunately, I think the rain got to some of the fans, so I don't think we got full capacity. So you know, there's still room for improvement. You know, there's still room we can get better. And I challenge our fans to get out there next weekend and support us again. I was electric. I couldn't hear Coach Cass for a little bit. We had to switch out my speakers in my helmet mid game. Constant support. You know, these guys are loving us on all game, and you know, it lived up to every expectation I had, if not exceeded them.
1: Ethan, this is Dave Hunziker up in the booth. Congratulations on the win.
15: Thank you, sir. Thank you.
1: We see the grades on Pro Football Focus from last year. You were second highest graded linebacker in pass coverage in the country. We saw evidence of that again today against some of the most talented skilled players in America. What things do you do in your preparation that allows you to maybe be many times in a place where the offense doesn't expect you to be? How are you able to be so good in pass coverage, and what does your studying and preparation look like?
15: Yeah, no, it's a great question. I attribute a lot of it to the game plan we're given, you know, week in, week out by our coaches. You know, those guys do a great job for us. But then again, it's, you know, on my own film study, you know, you're recognizing splits. We had emphasis of certain, you know, when certain people line up in certain spots, we knew we were getting them into certain routes and certain checks. So for me, it's always just, you know, kind of being one step ahead and, you know, playing fast, though. You don't get to do the things that some of us do when you're playing slow and, you know, one step behind. You got to be anticipating it, and when you get it, react at a light speed, and, you know, you're able to make some of the plays that you saw on Saturday. And it's not even just me, it's all my guys, right? You saw all of us playing fast. That was a heavy emphasis for this week. We felt lackadaisical against Tulsa, so the emphasis this week was play fast, shoot your shot, and, you know, turned out good for the Cowboys.
2: Ethan, this is John Holcomb up in the booth next to Dave. And your job as a linebacker becomes easier when the guys immediately in front of you are wreaking some havoc. You guys won the battle at the line of scrimmage today, and I think that probably surprised a lot of people who thought they knew what was going to happen. That had to be really satisfying.
15: Yeah, no, that's obviously it's great when you can reestablish the line of scrimmage in their backfield. It makes my job so much easier. There's a couple clips on the sidelines. I was looking, I was like, man, am I aligned at like 6 or 7 yards? No, I'm not. The D line's getting that much knockback to the point where it makes my job easier. They're getting that ball cut off and allowing us to fast flow sideline to sideline. So those guys, I mean, they play their tails off. We put an emphasis on them just getting vertical, creating chaos. We knew we could mess with some of the O-linemen for Oregon's their technique when moving our guys, and it was, you know, we executed our game plan just how we needed to.
3: Well, that's Ethan Wesolowski, linebacker for the Oklahoma State Cowboys. Hey, man, go celebrate. Have some fun with your family.
15: Thank you, guys. Go Pokes. God bless.
1: Thank you. That's Ethan Wesolowski, and thank you, Dion. We'll take a break, come back, have a scoreboard coming up, and more interviews as well. As the Cowboys upset Oregon 39-31, this is Cowboy Football from Learfield.
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0: And from Master Control, I'm Mo Lewis.
1: Baker gets the snap, back to pass. Pressure comes. He floats it deep down the middle for Wyatt Young. He makes a catch at the 10, to his left of the 5, and into the end zone. Pistols firing. Touchdown, Oklahoma State. Wyatt Young.
0: Voice of the Cowboys, Dave Hunsiker with the call. 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Let's check the Bud Light.

0: right, out of town scoreboard. Elsewhere in the Big 12, number 10, Texas A&M beat Arizona State 48-20. It was Kansas State over Washington State 34-7. And West Virginia pounded UT Martin 52-7. Right now, number 15, BYU leads Arizona 21-17. Colorado all over Weber State 42-14. And right now, University of Central Florida trails Pittsburgh 5-0. Coming up, Houston hosting Southern. Cincinnati faces Western Carolina. 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Baylor hosting Prairie View A&M. And the late game, number 20, Utah welcomes Arkansas to Salt Lake City. In the top 25 today, number 5, Indiana shut out Howard 55-0. It was Michigan upsetting Oklahoma 17-10. Number 16, Penn State beat Temple 27-9. And Georgia 70-20 over Western Kentucky. Right now, number 3, Notre Dame leads Rice 52-0. Number 12, Alabama up on trailing Kentucky right now 17-13. Washington up on Utah State 10-7. And SMU leads UC Davis 42-0. 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
13: Second and goal for the 5. Two receivers left, one right. From the pistol, Vestemaker hands it off. Hawkins straight ahead, breaking tackles, turning his legs, and he's into the end zone. Pistol firing. Touchdown, Oklahoma.
14: touches, 110 yards and a touchdown on the day for Caleb Hawkins as Oklahoma State upsets number 6 Oregon 39-31, snapping both the longest losing streak in the FBS in the country and doing it in massive fashion and announcing to the world that the Cowboys are back on the gridiron. Oklahoma State wins it by 8 over Oregon. The Cowboys nearly doubling up Oregon in yards gained today. And just an all-around good day for Oklahoma State. Caleb Hawkins again goes over 100 yards again. Drew Mestemaker, the first Cowboy Tanner to go over 100 yards on the ground since 2021. And now we go back down to the Cowboy locker room with Deion Amade. Deion?
15: Sitting here with Caleb Hawkins, running back for the Oklahoma State Cowboys. Just a beautiful victory out there at Boone Pickens Stadium for your first game playing on that football field and being in the orange and black here in Stillwater. How are you feeling? How was it?
16: I mean, beyond blessed. I mean, I'm ecstatic right now. I can't even contain my feelings. You know, I got to stop being so jittery over here. It's just, I got to thank God. I mean, he put me in this position, and I can't thank him enough for what he's did in my life. And I just appreciate all the fans that came out there and made the atmosphere what it was.
15: Now, tell me the truth, man. I know there's been a lot of talk in the offseason about you being one of those guys that rushed the field back in the day when, you know, during Bedlam and all kinds of stuff. So how was it to be on the field when it was actually getting rushed instead of being in the stands, being one of the ones that jumped onto the field?
16: I mean, I thought rushing the field at Bedlam might have been the best feeling, but that one just overtook it by a mile. Oh, my gosh, that was surreal. Seeing all the fans come down there and support me the way they did, I thank you guys. I mean, that was just, it made my childhood me just come out, and I just was overly excited.
15: As far as the schemes, X's and O's, what was talked about in preparation that allowed you to have this performance?
16: I mean, going into the game, Coach didn't stress that we were going to have to do some split zone, some outside zone, you know, like get those big guys running, because we knew that they were a problem going into it. And my linemen just executed everything perfectly to help me get everything I needed out of that.
15: Well, Caleb Hawkins, hey, congratulations on being an Oklahoma State Cowboy, and congratulations on this victory, bro. You did a big one.
16: Thank you, man. Go folks.
15: Yes, sir. Well, Dave, back to you.
14: 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Again, Caleb Hawkins goes over 100 yards today on 23 carries. That's 4.8 yards per touch. He, Mestemaker, and Adai all averaging 4.8 yards per carry or more. That's incredible consistency, and that gives you it gives you a real look at how well the offensive line played today, especially in the absence of Jacob with injuries during the game today as well. That's really good against, as we mentioned, a defensive front for Oregon that is as talented individually as any in the country. And again, it was Caleb Hawkins leading the way with 110 yards on 23 carries today. 39-31 the final. We'll be back with more in just a moment. This is Cowboy Football from Learfield.
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13: Moore takes the ball, rolling out to the right, looking, throws right side, incomplete! I can't believe they went for that! I cannot believe they went for that!
14: Oklahoma State comes up with a fourth down stop late. Oregon going for it on fourth and roughly 7 from their own 32-yard line. The Cowboys would get a field goal to make it essentially a two-point conversion-proof game at the time, and the Cowboys close it out with a win. For the record, not only was Oregon held to just 5 for 14 on third downs today, which is an incredible number in and of itself, the Ducks were 0 for 3 on third downs. Just an incredible job from the Cowboy defense in big play moments. We're going to hear from one of those guys in just a moment, but first, let's pause 10 seconds for stations to identify themselves. 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
14: Back down to the Cowboy locker room in Dion Amade. Dion?
15: Well, sitting here once again with another player who had a marvelous game this afternoon for the Oklahoma State Cowboys, Tate Romney, the linebacker, number 3 on the program, number 1 in your heart, Tate. How was it today, bro, out there on that football field?
23: It was a lot of fun to be out there. I mean, you know, offense and defense both played really good today. We executed like we needed to, and so when you do that, it usually turns out pretty good like it did, and it's a lot of fun.
15: Now, I know you get a lot of grief for being the elder statesman in the locker room, but, I mean, this kind of perfect for you to kind of be on that field and I'm assuming having your family in the stands. I mean, how was it to experience something like that, and how excited are you to go celebrate with them?
23: Yeah, absolutely. I mean, like you said, I'm the oldest guy on the team. You know, married and have a kid, but it's a lot of fun having my son around. Seeing videos and pictures of him afterwards, and it'll be a lot of fun to go celebrate with him. He loves watching football, so it's a good time.
15: Tell me about the football field. Tell me about the preparation. What did you see out there on that field as far as why you guys were so successful?
23: As we prepared for Oregon this week and as we watched the film, you know, I think we really had a lot of confidence that we could go out there and put together a great performance as a defense, and you know, we ended up doing so. I think we just saw a lot of ways we could improve from the last week, and you know, we saw you know, ways we could take advantage of Oregon's offense, you know, specifically with the offensive line a little bit, you know, some of the tails that they gave away. And at the end of the day, defense is just about everybody doing their job and everybody playing fast and getting the ball. And, you know, even if you're in the wrong, if you're

0: line to the ball, you're gonna make right your mistakes. And so at the end of the day, we did our job and we played really fast, like Coach Morris emphasized this week, and got the job done.
1: Last question before I get you out here. We talked to Ethan about this, and now I got to ask you, as the linebacker that's right next to him, how well did that defensive line play today?
0: They played phenomenal. It's a lot of fun playing behind those guys because they do a really good job. And they obviously get pressure on the quarterback, and in the run game, they do a great job creating, you know, lanes for us linebackers to run through and help us to be able to stack up the tackles. So I really appreciate them, and you know. They're the core of the defense, really.
1: Well, I got to tell you this, man. Have fun, celebrate, but be safe because we got a lot more football to play.
0: Absolutely.
1: Well, back to you, Adam.
2: 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Oklahoma State wins it over Oregon by a final score of 39-31 today. The Ducks held to just 281 yards of offense, just 191 yards through the air for Dante Moore, who is 14-29. That's less than 50%. Two touchdowns, no picks, and then also held Oregon to just 90 yards on the ground and just 3 yards per carry in that contest. A phenomenal job by the Cowboy defense today. You take away the 14 points on the pick six and then the interception that placed the ball inside the 1 yard line. That's 17 points to a very, very talented offense in the Oregon Ducks. And Tate Romney, who you just heard from, second on the team with 7 tackles. 2 of those were solo. Also had a pass breakup in that contest. And again, the Oklahoma State defense, incredible on 3rd and 4th down, held Oregon to just 5 for 14 on 3rd down and 0 for 3 in 4th down scenarios. More to come when we return to Stillwater in just a moment. Oklahoma State wins it over Oregon 39-31. This is Cowboy football from Learfield.
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10: If you came across a child struggling with hunger, how would you recognize them? 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
10: 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Kids, you

0: 32-31. And he's down in the Cowboy locker room with Dion Amade.
1: All right, we're back in the locker room here in Boone Pickens Stadium, sitting with James Williams, who got that last fumble to seal the game for the Oklahoma State Cowboys win over Oregon today. James, bro, talk me through that last play. You know, talk me through that fumble. Coach even mentioned it inside the locker room. He's like, I don't know if you were doing what you were supposed to be doing, but you got to that ball really quickly. Talk about it, bro.
2: Yeah, for sure. No, first off, I want to give all thanks to my Lord and Savior, Jesus Christ. He allowed me to do what I needed to do today. You know, going into that last play, we're coming out 2-minute warning. I'm thinking, okay, they're either going to take a shot or they'll just try and run the ball here, but they wouldn't. I knew they weren't going to run it to my side. We had seen that a lot of times, like during the week, like Coach Cass had drilled that pitch play a lot. And I knew I was like, he might break a tackle here. He might break two. I'm just going to go run and see what happens. And as soon as I seen the ball come down, I was like, I got to get on top of this. Now, normally the thought process with nobody in front of you is you're going to pick that up and score. But I'm like, at that time, I'm like, it does not matter. Just, no. you got to get on top of this. And as soon as I fell on top of it, time slowed down. I'm telling you, like, everything around me just stopped. I had all orange jerseys around me. It's time just slowed down. I was like, it was a whole surreal feeling. I didn't even hear the crowd pop or anything like that. It was just nice to be able to celebrate that moment with all my brothers.
1: So you were anticipating the cutback.
2: Correct.
1: Is that something that you practiced? Is that something that you saw when y'all were preparing for it? Did you also see that on film?
2: Yes. And they had been in that same formation, but they had run some different things out of it, like just some window dressing type plays. But they had gone back to what the original look was like. And I was like, okay, well, I mean, even if he pitches it to the other side, or if he fake pitches it and keeps the ball on a play action, I'll be right there. You know, just playing with high effort.
1: All right, now I got to ask you this, man. This defensive line has been so impressive throughout the first two games, in my opinion. It's been a situation where if there was something happening good defensively, it started from the defensive line. What's attributed to that in this first two games?
2: I would say it's the chemistry we have with each other. You know, like, we're easily the closest group on the team. You know, you saw at the end of the game, Jaleel and Malik just wouldn't leave me alone because, you know, I love them. They're my brothers. And it's just like that with the DTs, too. Even though we're separate, you know, we're all one group and we all move as one. We all hang out outside of this stuff. We have great chemistry together, and you could tell, like, where some step is.
1: Hey, man. Well, as close as you guys are, I know y'all going to be partying together tonight. So have some fun. Be safe. And remember, we got a lot more football to play. I already told Tate, so I'm going to tell you, too. Be safe out there and have some fun this year.
2: Yes, sir. Will do. Thank you so much.
1: All right, Adam, back to you.
0: Thank you very much, Dion. 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Oklahoma State wins it 39-31 in this one in Stillwater. Only one turnover from Oregon today. It was that fumble that you just heard that the Cowboys were able to jump on. So the Cowboys actually lost the turnover battle by one and managed to beat the number 6 team in the country on their home field. You don't say that very often where you lose a turnover battle and beat a team of that caliber, and it tells you how dominant Oklahoma State was in many other aspects of this game. We've been hearing from some of the defensive guys, Dave Hunziker throwing the headset back on here. Dave, have you had time to digest a little bit what has gone on today?
3: Maybe. I mean, I tell you how you do it is you double up their yardage.
0: Yeah.
3: I mean, you basically doubled them up. I mean, you missed by 8 yards of doubling them up, so you in essence doubled them up. That's still mind-blowing to me. I mean, it's just mind-blowing. I mean, it's, you know, Moore is so good, and they were flat. I mean, he was flat. He missed. Receivers dropping balls. And, you know, it's very similar. Let's face it. It's very similar what happened to them today to what happened to Oklahoma State last week. All of a sudden, the momentum's going against you. You can't get it back. You can't get it back. You can't get it back. And then next thing you know, it's like, holy crud. We've got trouble on our hands. And, yeah, this is – it's just such a great win. So happy for Coach to get his first win in this fashion. And let's fight.
0: Let's fight.
3: Let's fight.
0: Not only, Dave, did you almost double him up in yards. Effectively, you did. We talked how important – getting first downs would be in the pregame and trying to keep the ball away from Oregon. Cowboys ran 83 plays. Oregon ran 59.

0: line. I can't imagine there cannot have been very many games in the Dan Lanning era where they ran less than 60 plays.
1: And the Cowboys averaged 6.7 yards a play. That's amazing.
0: Outstanding. We've got more to come when we return to Stillwater in just a moment. Oklahoma State wins it over number 6 Oregon, 39-31. The home opener streak continues for the Cowboys. 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
5: Hill in the backfield, 2x2 formation, and more to pass. Three-man rush, and he is sacked! He's sacked back at the 20-yard line! Malik Charles, one of the holdovers from last year's Cowboy team, got in there and sacked him.
0: Charles comes up with a big sack. How about the day from Malik Charles and Khalil Johnson? I mean, it's hard to not just have your heart pouring out for those guys who held over and have been leaders of this team. Khalil Johnson, a really frustrating week last week, and the way he bounced back alongside Malik Charles today, those guys leading the way up front has been a lot of fun to watch these first couple of weeks.
1: It has, and you know, those guys, it's been a bumpy ride for those guys, and especially for Khalil and Deshaun. I mean, they were part of the program when it was rolling, going into the Big 12 championship game, and now they've been a part of watching it slide. And so to be a part of this, I think highly of those guys, and they're not the only ones, but those are the two that are most prominent. I'm very, very happy for them because, again, they've been up and down the roller coaster, and they've stuck with it.
14: It's just been a roller coaster for everybody these first 8 days of this college football season.
1: Just a touch.
14: We got to 1-1 exactly how everyone planned, right?
1: Yes.
14: In week one and win in week two. Cowboy football postgame coverage is brought to you in part by Busey Bank, proud to be the official bank of the Big 12. Let's go back down to the Cowboy locker room and Dion Amade. Dion.
15: Malik, bro, you had a game, dog. The whole unit had a game, and I want to get into the play, okay? We were just talking before this interview, and you said you got the one sack, but you almost had the two. Yeah. Talk me through the sack that you got, and talk me through the one that you almost had, bro.
16: Yeah. So we'll start with the one I got. This whole week we've been studying them, and I knew I think it was like 58 or whatever. I knew he was going to short set, but I also knew he wasn't as strong as me. And so I knew if I just hit him first that he was gonna fold. And a couple plays before that, he had punched me in my chest, and then I still bull rushed, and I felt him, like, give up. I was like, oh, yeah, I know I'm going to hit him this time. And so when we got that extra rush on the third down, I think it was third, I just bowled him straight up, and then, you know, luckily I rushed with some great players. Like, our inside guys kept him from stepping too far up. James kept him from rolling out to the other side. Like, we all rushed the unit, and I was just able to get off the block, and I really just got off, and I was like, oh, he's right there. And then I got off, I was like, oh, shoot, I got the first one of the year. And then after that, we all just kind of fed off of each other. It was just like, man, I want to join the party. And then JJ got his, then Kiwi got his. So I'm just grateful to be a part of this room. And then for that second sack, we had called a play, and I had to long stick to the A. And I watched a play on them last week with Boise, where Boise had their end slant to the A, and they gave him up free. I came through, and they gave me up free the same way. And then I'm running, and right as I'm about to, like, open my arms, I feel something hit me in my, like, chest. And the next thing I know, I'm on my back, and I couldn't breathe. I was like, oh, man, what is going on? So I'm just, and then I think it was Sadiq was in there with me. Sadiq's like, just breathe. I know that sound. Just breathe. Just breathe. And I was like, yeah, I'm trying, bro. I'm trying. But nah, I'm all good. It sucks. I wish I got that one, but it's all right. They got the holding and it pushed them back, and then they ended up not scoring that drive, I believe. So
15: being one of the few players that that was here last year, mm-hmm. Talk about the difference in the feeling that you have in getting that win.
16: Bro, excuse my language, but this shit means so much. Like, A lot of people, like, the guys here are now new. Like, everybody's new, but everybody understood how much this win meant. And, like, when that final whistle blew, I turned to the fans, and I was like, I told y'all this was coming. Like this meant so much for me, and not only me as a player, but my teammates, all the people before us, like all that team from last year, this was for them. Like Aiden Kelly, Fousey, like all of them, like that whole D line from last year, that whole defense, that whole offense, like everybody that couldn't experience this last year, this is for them. And like I carried that into this game, and it felt like I got emotional after the game. I started tearing up a little bit because like it meant so much to me that finally bring a win. Like, we finally broke the losing streak, and I was a part of the team that did it, and against the number whatever, like, top 10 team in the nation, like, that makes it even that much more sweet.
15: Well, man, thank you for your effort, and have some fun tonight, man. You deserve it.
16: Oh, I will, man. I will.
15: Well, Adam, that's it over here from the locker room. Go ahead and take it away.
14: Thank you so much, Dion. He's going to hustle back up here in a minute. Hopefully, we'll get some final thoughts from him. But our postgame locker room visits are brought to you by P&K Equipment, proud to sponsor Oklahoma State Cowboy football. 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Adam Hildebrandt alongside Dave Hunziker. And Dave, what strikes me both about that interview and the James Williams interview a little bit earlier are a couple things. One, both of them, even though they're trying to play fast, they were really thinking through a lot of things, and they were on point mentally over the course of that game. And two, you can hear how much it meant to both of them to get that win and to get things rolling in the right direction. And I think there's a whole new breath of fresh air all of a sudden for the rest of this season.
1: Well, you know, we had a chance to visit with Brendan Presley in the pregame show, who's with the Rams.

0: and Los Angeles Rams, of course, he played here, and he was talking about in the NFL, so it's so much about intelligence.
1: Mm-hmm.
0: And the thing is, you watch what the defense did today. They not only played fast, they played smart. They played fast and smart. And this is a game, it's certainly about physicality and speed, but you cannot underestimate the intelligence factor. I mean, Ethan Weslowski is the classic example with what he does. I mean, he's Malcolm Rodriguez, Texas version. Malcolm was from Wagner, Oklahoma, and he's from Texas. I mean, that's who he is. And that's steady and smarts and instincts. All of that comes together, not to mention the athleticism and strength. All of that comes together because the work that is done to give you the intelligence to go out there and make those plays, because it takes work.
2: Oklahoma State wins it 39-31 over Oregon. Cowboy fans, Pistol Pete is proudly outfitted by Wranglers. Wranglers, long live Cowboys, proudly sold at Cavender's. Dave, we haven't even done this. We've had so much to talk about, and a lot of it's been on the defensive side. We haven't even done our Steel Real Power run of the game.
0: Well, you have to pick one.
2: We're going to it's nice to have several to pick from. We're going to roll this thing all the way back to the very beginning where Drew Vestemaker got things started off on the ground.
3: Three receivers right, one left. The Cowboys will try to go fast. Now there is a tight end in the game as Kolb actually goes in motion left. And Vestemaker fakes a handoff, keeps it running left. Vestemaker on the loose into the secondary to midfield to the 40. 35-30, 25-20, 15, 10, 5. Vestemaker diving for the end zone. Did he get in? He is out of bounds at the 3-yard line. How dare you say Drew Vestemaker can't run? 75.
2: 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And Dave, not only did Vestemaker start the game that way, he had the run to gain the first down that put it under wraps. So he bookends the game with these two huge runs, and that, obviously those were big plays, but that changes how Oregon needs to defend the run entirely, because all of a sudden you have to pay attention to him.
0: Well, I have to think about it, but I think the run for the touchdown where he took off like a jet and got, you know, flipped end over end as he went into the end zone. I have to think about this, but I'm pretty confident that's the best quarterback run in a key situation that I've seen in 26 years at Oklahoma State. That was unbelievable. Put his body on the line, took off. I mean, I don't know how high he got, but I was like, geez, a whiz. I knew this guy could run, but I didn't know he could jump like that. I mean, that was spectacular.
2: Yeah, and it does a couple things. One, it wins a lot of favor with your teammates, but two, it wins you a lot of favor with a fan base that was frustrated the week before. And there was some talk over the midweek, because he had actually gotten on social media and replied to a couple of people, be like, hey, it's going to be better next week. And that's a risk. And dang, if he didn't go out there and back it up today. I mean, that talk about turning talk into action. That's an incredible performance.
0: That's the kind of guy he is. Yeah, that is definitely the kind of guy he is.
2: One more note here, then we'll get to our final break here in just a moment. This is from Brett McMurphy. Oklahoma State becomes just the fourth team to put up 39 points on Dan Lanning at Oregon. The other three, Indiana national champions, Georgia national champions, Ohio State national champions.
0: Now, that works.
2: We've got a long way to go to get into that conversation this year, but that's a pretty crazy number to throw up there. So shout out to Brett McMurphy and to Karsten for hitting us up here and keeping us informed. 39-31 the final, Oklahoma State over Oregon today in Stillwater. We'll wrap things up when we return in just a moment. This is Cowboy Football from Learfield.
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5: Side, third and eight at the Oregon 10. Hawkins is a tailback to Nestemaker's right, and Drew gets the ball. Looks to throw, under heavy pressure, gets away. Nestemaker pumps, Nestemaker running, diving toward the end zone, he's in! Pistols firing! Touchdown, Oklahoma State! Drew Nestemaker, give him an Olympic gold medal!
6: Drew Nestemaker accounts for 426 yards from scrimmage today. He threw for 317. He ran for 109, including that helicopter-type play, flipping into the end zone, giving up the body. And the Cowboys get the win 39-31. 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I'm Adam Hildebrand alongside Dave Hunziker. Dion Amade is still in better shape than you or I will ever hope to be, Dave. So he ran right on up here from the locker room and is joining us now as well. Fellas, I don't even know how to start to wrap up what we saw today, but I think we are all very happy about the final result of that one.
7: When you see as many football games as we have, you start to kind of predict things, and people think, oh my gosh, these guys like have a crystal ball or something. It's no, you've seen football been played out, and it kind of repeats itself. When you have a rain delay like you had, it's veteran teams that are experienced that will come back and handle that adversity well. It's teams that are comfortable at home that have the advantage. We've seen that. Unless you're just overwhelmed with talent or experience, you can overcome those things. And today you saw a team that had a down week last week, fight through adversity, and when adversity presented itself on game day, they were calm, they were composed, and they were confident from beginning to end.
6: And Dave, that's one of the things that Coach Morris emphasized when they were in the transfer portal, was finding guys that had played a lot of snaps, and they hadn't necessarily played them all together, but I got to think that came into play today.
8: No, it did. I mean, there's no doubt. It most certainly did, and the ability to rotate guys in and out. And you know, I was walking around. I take a walk after I finish my first pregame segment with you, Adam, and I just walk because I want to hear or in the concourse what it sounds like on the radio to a listener as they play it in the concourse, so I want to hear what it sounds like. And I'm walking around, and the students are coming in, and they're all jacked up, and they're in their game day attire, and people are coming in, and you just feel the buzz. And I thought, gosh, this is such a great place. I mean, I'm just walking around, I'm just smiling like I'm a little kid. I mean, I'm just walking around thinking, this place. You know, not that you ever take it for granted, but it hit me differently today. It's like, this place is so awesome. I mean, this stadium's so awesome, the fans are so awesome. I can't believe I'm blessed to get be a part of this in a small way. And maybe it was just a feeling. I don't know. Maybe it was a feeling something special was going to happen today. But, man, when we get everybody together like this, and to our listeners who are with us in spirit, they play a role in this as well. Don't ever underestimate your contribution. Everybody feels it, man. I mean, everybody feels it. And we all have our roles to play. Today was just one of those overwhelming moments. But I'll be honest with you, when I was feeling that emotion, I had no idea what was coming. I'm sure glad it happened the way it did.
7: Speaking of emotions, on that sideline, we talked about the atmosphere last week compared to this week. And again, I just have to commend, you know, two players, Harrison Dempsey, number 47, safety, Oklahoma State, and Drew Mestemaker. I mean, those guys were essential on the sidelines, not on the field, on the sideline, getting their guys up, motivating their guys, making sure the energy level was there. And it produced very, very good football on the field. You saw it.
6: To continue as we wrap things up here, to build on something Dave said real quick about the fans. This is a game where you could have had a letdown of energy early in the contest because you had the result you didn't want last week, and it kind of sucked a lot of the energy out of the room, and then you had storms and rain, and you knew it was going to be hot, and there was a rain delay. The energy was up inside the stadium from when the team ran out of the tunnel to when they carried the goalposts out of here at the end of the day, and that, I think that says a lot about where this fan base is at.
8: Oh, without a doubt, and what a fun day. I mean, it's just one of the biggest wins in school history, without a doubt. So, you know, I feel like a kid that's had like five cupcakes, and there's this emotional rush that's happening, and then at some point I am literally going to just crash. It was just such an intense emotional day and so much fun, and it's like one of those things where you wish you had, you know, we can watch the game again, but you almost wish you could just have a button and just rewind the last 10 hours. Just because it was such a special moment. So I don't know. I don't know when I'll hit the crash button, but if you text me or anything late tonight, it's probably because I'm quasi-dead
7: at
8: home.
7: I might start calling you Noah Adams. He definitely had five cupcakes last night, and I saw him crash.
6: You just did play-by-play of my kids' evening at your birthday party yesterday. I think there were 16 cupcakes consumed between the four Hildebrand children.
8: You know, I had heard something about that. I'm glad they did. We only take them all home. So, you know, I mean, hey, I did my parenting, man. I'm in the grandparent mode. It's on your tab, baby. I mean, and I love your family to death, but I have exited. I've taken the exit ramp to that. But for our fans, thank you for, you know, it was a tough week. And you know what? We all get upset, man. It's just, it happens. You know, if here's the deal. I would rather people be upset because they care so much versus being apathetic. Yeah. I've been in programs like that. As John Anderson, our dear friend from formerly of ESPN, said, the worst enemy of a college sports program is not losing. It's apathy.
7: Yeah. Mm.
8: And we don't have that here, and it's not going to happen. We've got a big spark going now, and I'm just so happy for Eric Morris, and we got to see on full display what he's about.
6: All those excited for the rest of the season, say aye.
7: Aye.
8: Aye.
6: All right, we got
8: opposed?
6: Two more of these just in the regular
8: opposed.
6: Season. No opposed. Literally no opposed in Stillwater today. Oklahoma State wins it 39-31 over Oregon for all of the folks involved in our team, and it was a big group today. Certainly John Holcomb, who is off doing his TV duties now, Dion and Dave sitting next to me, Carson Melton right behind me. We've got Brett Lockhart still pushing buttons up above us, Bobby Blackburn back in the studio. There are more and others involved in the broadcast as well. I can speak for all of us, I think, when I say we really enjoyed the heck out of that one today, and we're looking forward to doing the same thing, hopefully when it's a little cooler, next Saturday against Murray State. But thank you so much for everyone for tuning in. I'm Adam Hildebrandt saying good night and God bless from Stillwater. As we get out of here, we've got a little special package that's going to come to you from Jeff City to celebrate what was an incredible day. 39-31, Oklahoma State snaps the streak and beats number 6 Oregon today in Stillwater. This has been Cowboy Football from Learfield.
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5: Estimaker fakes a handoff, throws toward the end zone, the pass is caught, pistols firing, touchdown Oklahoma State, three-man rush, and he is sacked! He's sacked back at the 20-yard line! He floats it deep down the middle for Wyatt Young, he makes the catch at the 10, to his left of the 5, and into the end zone! Looking, drills right side, incomplete! I can't believe they went for that! I cannot believe they went for that! Here's a toss, Hill drops it, picks it up, fumbles the football, and the Cowboys have recovered! James Williams has recovered! The Cowboys do their talking on the scoreboard with a 39-31 upset victory over number 6 Oregon as the students storm the field in what is certainly one of the biggest wins in Oklahoma State history.
9: How sweet it is. Go Pokes!
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6: Things going on. Of course, a lot of discussion will be about the biggest story of the day so far, which is Oklahoma State beating Oregon 39-31. And then he'll preview the big game that's coming up 7:30 Eastern at the bottom of the hour. Number one, Ohio State at number four, Texas. You got Arch Manning versus Julian Sand. You got the two amazing wide receivers, a lot of different coaches from the NFL, great running backs. So it'll probably come down to the trenches is what it's going to come down to. But Linnell will give you a full preview of that and more in the only way that he can on Sports Night. If you haven't heard Linnell, he's absolutely great. So make sure that you keep it right here at the top of the hour. But it is time for Lund's Last Call. Now, when I was doing late nights, we did it a little bit differently. It kind of got a little bit funky. It was like 3 o'clock in the morning. You know how it rolls. But we're going to give you the five biggest stories that you need to know of the college football weekend. And I want you to jump in here, Will. Will is here. Josh Jacobs is here. They're keeping things on track today. And I want you to jump in here, Will, and help me out with some of these. So five things you got to know about the college football day today. Number one, the biggest college football game of the weekend, bottom of the hour, I'm going to say it's Texas's time. I know that last year, Ohio State kind of used this early in the season, but 14-7, Arch Manning wasn't very good, 17 of 30, 170 yards and an interception. I think it's going to be his signature game. I think he's different. I know it was just Texas State, but I saw throws that he made there that were decisive, that were pinpoint that I hadn't seen before. So maybe, you know what, maybe I'm 100% wrong. Now, I'm not saying that Julian Sand isn't good, because I think he is. I think he's underrated. But I do think that Texas getting a receiver, but not quite at the level of Jeremiah Smith, but still, it's going to be tougher for Ohio State to just gang up on one. They've got a good running game. They brought in a lot of guys, not specifically for this game, but a lot of skill position players to help Arch Manning. This is the best group that he's ever had. So I think this is going to be Arch's night against Ohio State. How do you see this game, Will? Ohio State, number one in the country, going into Austin to take on number four Texas. What do you think?
24: I think it's going to be an improvement from a year ago, which, I mean, how could it not be?
6: Right.
24: I mean, when you think about everything that Ohio State had defensively last year, whether it was Arvell Reese, Caleb Downs, all those guys, well, those guys are in the NFL now. So Arch isn't going to have to worry about that. They added a ton in the offseason. Added him a ton of weapons. I think he's going to have a great night. A couple of touchdowns, maybe 250 to 75 yards-ish. But I think in the end, I actually like Julian Sand. Yeah. I like Ohio State to pull it out late, maybe win by a field goal. I think that's what I got.
6: Yeah, and look, I think it's going to be a really close game. Turnovers, we saw that today in a couple of games. Turnovers, special teams mistakes. These are young players, and I understand that thing. It's going to be crazy at Texas. It's no doubt Ohio State can win it. I just got a weird feeling that Arch, nothing analytical or anything like that. I just, in watching his first game and seeing how he is, I think he's just, there was a piece on him today on game day. I think he's really confident, and I think it's his time. And so it's not only a college football game, but this is between both these guys and receivers. There's a lot of players on the field. There's a lot of NFL scouts there.
1: in Austin tonight. So there's a lot of guys. Simmons, by the way, the edge rusher for Texas, I think he's going to be huge tonight as well. So that is number one on the list. Number two, bounce back. Michigan versus Oklahoma. Concerns over Michigan's offense are still very valid. They scored 13 and they needed a Hail Mary to do it against Western Michigan. They scored 17 in a win today, 17-10 over Oklahoma. So I'm not saying that Michigan is home free and that Kyle Whittingham is doing all these things. But I know this about Kyle Whittingham and what he did at Utah, which is a tough defense, tough running game. He wants them to be that way. Now Bryce Underwood's got to deliver. He was good in the first half, made better decisions, and he had a nice run, a 38-yard touchdown run. But in the second half, they kind of barely stayed there. They

0: They had a defensive stand to stop Oklahoma. But, Will, how do you look at Michigan now? They get by Western. They beat Oklahoma barely. Where is Michigan now? How do you see them in the whole scheme of things? They're 2-0, but obviously it's a little flimsy.
1: Well, I mean, I think they had something to prove. And fun fact, this is the first time that they've gotten a home win as an unranked team against a top 15 team since 2008. So it's been a while since they've had to do that. They got left out of the poll this week, as we just said.
0: Yep.
1: And they proved themselves. Now, I don't think they're out of the woods yet, but you have to love the response against an Oklahoma team that looked pretty damn good last week. And, you know, in a couple more weeks, they'll have another ranked opponent in Iowa. So we'll see what they do then.
0: Number three in Lund's Last Call, five things you got to know about the college football day here on College Saturday Now on Westwood One Sports and Westwood One Sports app. Number six, Oregon. They got beat by Oklahoma State. Oklahoma State lost to Tulsa last week. Oklahoma State lost 69-3 to Oregon last year. Is Oregon done as far as a college football playoff team? They lose 39-31 in Stillwater. What do you think, Will? Are they done?
1: They're not done, but they have completely eliminated any margin for error because they can't afford a bad loss anymore. Like, after being the favorite in this that they were, to lose like that, you know how this works? The committee's not going to treat that very nicely. They're not going to like that when they're choosing things at the end of the year. That one's going to hang around a bit.
0: Yeah, absolutely. And number four, and I agree with you 100%. It's going to be bad. And the best thing is that it's early in the season. But look, you can't have the bank account that Oregon has as an NIL team and lose that way. They brought a bunch of great defensive players back, and they go up nearly 600 yards to Oklahoma State. That's unacceptable. Number four, the five things you have to know about college football today. Darian Mensah in his first two games. Yep, horrible teams. 41 of 45, 91%, 635 yards, 8 touchdowns, no interceptions. Is he amongst this group, and we're going to kind of put four and five together here, is he amongst the year of the quarterback 20 of 27? Is he the best you've seen so far, or is there somebody else?
1: I think he's the best I've seen so far. Like, I liked what I saw from Dante Moore last week, but 2 weeks in a row now, and I get the, you know, FAMU, it's FAMU.
0: I think I beat 77-7. Yeah.
1: But I love what I see from Darian Mensah as a pure passer, as a leader. He can move. He absolutely is in the running for number one overall pick.
0: Yeah, he's been impressive. I know it's Stanford and, like you said, Florida A&M or something like that. But, man, when you hit 91% of your passes and you look in control like he does, and you saw him last year, you were covering him at Duke, I think he's been the most impressive quarterback. And it is the year of the quarterback. And we're going to see we're going to see Manning. They're going to have some say in this whole thing. And the one thing that I thought, as I was thinking of quarterbacks, is not only great quarterback play so far, we saw it from Drew Mestemaker today, 317 yards, a couple touchdowns against Oregon. He led the way, and he had 100 yards rushing, including a 75-yard touchdown run. He's in the running of quarterback, you know, and all this kind of discussion about quarterbacks. The one thing that's interesting about Alabama, they're going to get out. And by the way, one last quick scoreboard before we get you to Linnell Willingham at the top of the hour. Alabama 38-17 now over Kentucky, about 8 minutes left in that one. BYU's taking control against Arizona 28-17, 2 minutes left in that one. Washington 16-14. They're going to win that game against Utah State. Utah State scored late to make it even closer, but still not very good. And then again, like we said, the Oregon game, again, number six, Oregon losing to Oklahoma State 39-31. That was the other big game. Michigan, Oklahoma, we told you about 17-10. Michigan beats Oklahoma. Those are the biggest scores. But I'm looking at Alabama, which you and I were talking about a lot of the show today, because they barely get by. Now it's 38-17 with 7 minutes left. They're going to win that game. But they were down 17-13. Killen Russell of Alabama threw two interceptions. It's so hard as a major team now to break in your quarterbacks. Indiana, Hoover comes over from TCU. Mensah, we just talked about, coming over from Miami. LSU has Sam Levitt coming from Arizona State. The top teams do not want to break in quarterbacks anymore. And I give Alabama a ton of credit. I hope it doesn't cost Kalen DeBoer his job, but Keelan Russell is a great runner and a great athlete. He's just not yet a great quarterback, and I just don't know if that's going to cost Alabama at the end, and it may cost him his job, because now what these big programs are doing is they're just bringing in top quarterbacks. They don't want to break in quarterbacks anymore. So We shall see. Great job, Will. Awesome job for the first version of College Saturday Now. Thanks, Will. Have a great night, man. I know you're going to be back later on tonight, so go take a rest, will you?
1: Per usual. I'm always around.
0: Josh is going to be back. Will's going to be a little bit back later with Josh Graham, so he'll be coming up in a couple of hours. But great first version of College Saturday Now. Make sure you join us for the NFL version of everything tomorrow. We're going to have a great job with that as well. Thanks to Will. Thanks to Josh. Linnell Willingham is coming up next. He'll get you through Sports Night and take a look at what's happened today in college football and preview the game between Ohio State and Texas. Only here on Westwood One Sports and the Westwood One
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13: After a brief lull across parts of the area, we'll see thunderstorm chances increasing once again overnight tonight. Strong winds would be the main threat with any of those moving through. Otherwise, a low to around 74. As we head into Sunday, clearing skies, lots of sunshine in the afternoon. That surges our temperatures upwards towards around 100 degrees for an afternoon high. And we keep the steaminess around for the next several days. From the Bob Mills Weather Center, I'm News on 6 meteorologist Aaron Reeves.
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through the lens of the top story. 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I want to double click on Drew Messmaker, the Oklahoma State quarterback. And that team, N-E-L-L underscore B-T-P. I think, to me, as we kind of look at it through the lens of the top story, man, there's so many of them to choose from here. 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

0: people in Stillwater. We know how crazy of a college town that is. There are people in Stillwater, America, that will kill for this kid right now. What a win for Oklahoma State. And I'm celebrating, and I'm in this celebratory mood when it comes to how people are rocking right now in Stillwater and what the vibes are probably like down there. I'm geeked up with you. I feel you. But the conversation can't go too far away from what happened with the Oregon Ducks earlier this afternoon. You want to talk about totally vomiting all over yourself. I made the analogy last week. They were at home, right? They were at home last week. You're in Eugene. Home opener. You let Boise State kick your door down, smack your wife on the ass, eat your Cocoa Puffs out your refrigerator, put their lips on your milk carton, put your kids to sleep. They drank your favorite liquor. It was a disrespectful start to that football game last week because they were at home. And when you think about how they bowed out of the college football playoff, they should have been geeked up to play in that football game. 1,000%. For them to come out and have another slow start here this afternoon, I am genuinely questioning Dan Lanning in his ability to get this group prepared and ready to play on a week-in, week-out basis. You are the Oregon Ducks. There are a lot of very credible college football analysts out there that picked this group to win the national championship game. They look nothing like a national championship contender at this point. It's almost like one of those fake Gucci watches. Looks real. Then you take a shower and your arm turns green. That's what's happening right now when it comes to the Oregon Ducks. We're watching as a country, their ear turned green in real time. Speaking of the Oregon Ducks, their head coach, Dan Lanning, postgame, I give him credit, wearing it on his sleeve, taking accountability about what happened earlier today in Stillwater. We'll get you Dan Lanning
1: really
0: coming up.
1: Because it wasn't close in a lot of ways. We got our ass kicked in a lot of areas. Tons of credit to Coach Morris and his staff.
0: I like it if you're Dan Lanning. But let's be honest. At this point, honesty may be the only thing that can get Dan Lanning off the hot seat. Well, let's be real. Winning. Let's keep it real, right? Winning is the only thing that can get Dan Lanning in the good graces of folks. Once again, because I'm telling you, I mean, I don't understand how this happened earlier this afternoon. They're too talented. NFL talent littered all across that defense. And we haven't even really talked about Dante Moore. And normally, right, this shows you the expectations that they had defensively. Normally, with a loss like this, the lead story would be the fact that Dante Moore had a sub 50% completion percentage in this one. And he's supposed to be a projected number one overall pick. That normally would be the lead in a situation like this. But the fact is, that Oregon defense, everyone across the country knows it. They are the straw that stirs that drink. 1,000%. 1,000%. So we're just getting rolling. 310-840-4910 is the number here on College Saturday Now. A lot more to get to, including our pal Bobby Carpenter going to join the program. Former Buckeye, Ohio State legend. He's going to join us coming up top of the 8 o'clock hour on the East Coast. Fitting that he's going to join us during Ohio State and Texas. We'll see how focused Bobby Carpenter is during that game when he joins us here on College Saturday Now. I do want to preview the big game coming up next. Everyone wants to know who I have in Texas versus Ohio State. Everyone wants to know who you have as well. Get in on the phones real quick, 310-840-4910. We'll preview the game of the weekend in college football next during College Saturday Now.
2: 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Chiefs and Broncos, Monday night, 8:15 Eastern on the Westwood One Sports app.
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0: coming up here tonight. We're about a half hour away from kickoff. Texas, Ohio State, the game of the week when it comes to week number two of the college football season. What determines it? To me, it's very simple. Who wins up front? And then in an early season matchup like this, and this is why, you know, when teams don't play well in week one, they normally get the benefit of the doubt, as I like to call it, right? You saw it with Oregon last week coming into this week. When it's early on in the season like this, and you're going to see this in the NFL tomorrow as well, the team that's able to play mistake-free football is normally who wins. Think about what happened earlier today between Michigan and Oklahoma and why Michigan ultimately won this football game. It's going to be the same case tonight between Ohio State and Texas. Who's going to protect the football? Who's going to play mistake-free? And then I always like to say, well, can the special teams get involved, right? Can the special teams come up and make a play or two? I am a failed Division III defensive tackle. I tore my ACL on senior night in high school, and I felt like it just ruined my entire professional career. I should be in the NFL right now. So when you tune in to the youngest in charge here on Westwood One Sports, on College Saturday now, or college football now, rather, we're getting you an opinion that's got a little bit of trench history. You know what I'm saying? When it comes to this game here tonight, we're going to spend a lot of time talking about the quarterback. You're going to hear on the broadcast, they're going to talk a ton about the quarterback. But remember what I said. Whichever team is able to control the line of scrimmage on the offensive line and the defensive line, that is who wins tonight when it comes to this matchup. Ohio State versus Texas, the game of the week in the landscape of college football. What a start to week two, though, guys. It has been absolutely electric. A massive upset earlier this afternoon in Stillwater, Texas. The Oklahoma State Cowboys under Coach Morris picking up a signature win over Dan Lanning and the Ducks. We let you hear from Dan Lanning earlier in the show. Let's cue him up one more time if we got him ready, Josh. This is Oregon head coach Dan Lanning keeping it 8 more than 92 as real as you can after their loss on the road to Oklahoma State.
1: It really was, because it wasn't close in a lot of ways. We got our ass kicked in a lot of areas. Tons of credit to Coach Morris and his staff.
0: They were dominated in this football game. An Oregon Ducks defense that a lot of folks feel like, hey, is the driving force to why they're going to be in that national title conversation. They gave up 554 yards of total offense today to Oklahoma State. Do not adjust your dial. You did not hear me, incorrectly, right? The Oregon defense today, and I'm going to say it a billion times because I just can't come to grips with it. The Oregon defense today gave up 554 yards of total offense. And for the second consecutive week, this is the biggest story in college football to me. America. For this second consecutive week, Dan Lanning's bunch got their lunch money took at the bus stop. You know what I'm talking about? Isn't that something? To get your lunch money took at the bus stop? What do I mean by that? Before you even walked in the door, before the first bell even rang for first period, you already got jacked for your lunch money. That's what happens. That's how I describe the back-to-back awful starts for Dan Lanning and the Oregon Ducks. We're going to have one of the best college football minds in America, if you ask me, join the show. Coming up here, top of the 8 o'clock hour on the East Coast, Bobby Carpenter, former Ohio State Buckeye, going to join us. And at that time, we'll be about ready for kickoff as we got Ohio State and Texas coming up, top of the 8 o'clock hour on the East Coast. It is the game of the week across the landscape of college football. We're keeping you up to speed with it all, man. Giving you the stories behind the scenes here on College Saturday Now with the youngest in Charles and L. Willingham. Bunch of different ways you can hit us up. Talking text line, 310-840-4910. You can get at us in the YouTube chat as well. Just search Westwood One Sports Night. And then for me, same handle on each and every social media platform. It is at NELL_BTP. I told you about the biggest upset today in the landscape of college football. Dan Lanning and the Ducks going on the road down to Stillwater and absolutely vomiting on themselves. There was a team today in the landscape of college football that everyone doubted, and they got it back in blood earlier this afternoon. I'll tell you who else came up with a big-time upset today in the world of college football next here on College Saturday Now.
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0: To Coach Prime in the Colorado Buffaloes. Man, this is one of those games. It's when I look at Georgia Tech, I look at them similarly to how I look at Michigan. That Georgia Tech loss in week one to Colorado was a bad loss for them, no matter how you slice it, right? Coach Key has established himself within this program. And I look at Georgia Tech, and I know a lot of people do, as one of these sneaky, I don't want to say contenders in the ACC because everyone knows it's Miami versus everyone else, but they're going to be a tough out and not a pushover. And, you know, you lose a little bit of sleep at night when you see them on the schedule. For them to come out as flat as they did last weekend against Colorado, they have answered the bell here against a talented Tennessee team who just hit a massive play on a deep shot. A talented Tennessee team that is led by one of my favorite young freshmen across the country, Faison Brandon, the freshman out of Greensboro, North Carolina. He is electric, and he just hooked up with Rodarius Jackson on a 45-yard reception. Tennessee trails 10-7 on the road against Georgia Tech. We will keep you up to speed on that contest all evening long here on College Saturday Now as we get you up to 11 p.m. Eastern time. As I mentioned, coming up in 14 minutes, Ohio State legend Bobby Carpenter going to join the program. We'll get his thoughts on the big game coming up tonight, Ohio State and Texas. Without a shadow of a doubt, the game of week two of the college football season. It has been a crazy start to week two, though. We were just talking about the massive upset that happened out in Stillwater. Oklahoma State, Drew Messmaker and company getting it done, 39-31 over the Ducks. Oregon now left to pick up the pieces when it comes to what's next for that program. We'll have a conversation about Dan Lanning and his job security as we enter the 8 o'clock hour on the East Coast. That wasn't the only upset, though, in the landscape of college football. We now take you to Ann Arbor. The Michigan Wolverines, really the punching bag of college football after their controversial ending last weekend against Western Michigan. And then here was the story. Right? Not only was it a controversial ending at the end of that Western Michigan game, you also had their coach Kyle Whittingham call out Bryce Underwood and talk about publicly his job security, his job status. I want to let you hear that back and forth here real quick between Coach Whittingham and the Michigan media earlier this week. Coach Whittingham was asked about whether or not Bryce Underwood was going to be the starter long-term and what type of leash he has. On this audio clip, you'll also hear Bryce Underwood during the week respond to what his head coach had to say. Take a listen.
23: Coach, congratulations. You challenged your team in every way this week to be better, to do more. How was that?
0: Cut that. We'll get you Coach Kyle Whittingham coming up here in a second. But, man, think about all of the drama. Think about everything. Think about all of the drama. Think about everything that happened this week in Ann Arbor. from the conversations surrounding Bryce Underwood and his job security to the conversations around whether or not, you know, that win would ultimately be rescinded by the College Football Oversight Committee. Like, there was a lot of drama.

0: design runs that Bryce Underwood had success on, but some of these scrambles on the day, it was 18 carries for 87 yards. He was absolutely big time, man. And America, you all can relate to this. When your back's against the wall and people are counting you out and you're doubted, when you punch back the way that Bryce Underwood did, you feel really good. More College Saturday Now, next.
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13: After a brief lull across parts of the area, we'll see thunderstorm chances increasing once again overnight tonight. Strong winds would be the main threat with any of those moving through. Otherwise, a low to around 74. As we head into Sunday, clearing skies, lots of sunshine in the afternoon. That surges our temperatures upwards towards around 100 degrees for an afternoon high. And we keep the steaminess around for the next several days. From the Bob Mills Weather Center, I'm News on 6 meteorologist Darren Reed.
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